0: due to league restrictions, online streaming of today's game is not available.
1: Goal is always to be on the field playing. But also as a quarterback, I don't think there's ever an exhale. You know, there's always different things that are being thrown at you. And throughout the week, just, you know, continuing to stay dialed into all the things that we're doing. You know, even just like after a game, win or lose, to be able to, hey, that's over with. We're going to move on to the next week, and got to be dialed into what they do and all the checks and different stuff that we're going to do to do our best to move the football down the field.
2: So give us a quick report, Guard. It's only 3 weeks, only three games, but boy, Hank looks comfortable.
3: He does. He's really played well, I think. And, yeah, really nobody can exhale right now, at least not for the next 2.5 weeks here. We'll exhale during the bye week.
2: Two and a half months.
3: Yeah, well, we'll get to the bye week. We'll all exhale there for a little bit. Allowed to then.
2: True. But, good point.
3: Yeah, no, just really happy with his concentration. The thing I've said to the media, and I think it's good for everybody to hear it, both quarterbacks are much better than they were a year ago. That's the important thing. And talked about Kamari Moulton playing his best football, Jack Doetzler. You know, that's what you hope older guys are doing, is learning and growing as they go on in their careers. And I think Hank and Jeremy have both done that. Hank played really well 2 weeks ago and played really well again this past week, as did Jeremy. And I think we've got a healthier room, pardon the pun. Not as experienced maybe as some years, but right now it's a healthy room. Jimmy Zolman's doing a good job. And you think back to just, you know, a couple of years ago, we were really depleted at that position. Nobody's fault, but the injury circumstance really made it really tough for us. And but we still found a way to win a lot of games. It's a lot easier, I know this, when you can get into a rhythm with your quarterback position. And, you know, really pleased with what we're seeing from the group so far.
2: We're going to take a break. We'll come back and tell you who this week's Hawkeye Stead Family Children's Kid Captain from Stead Family Children's Hospital is. Yeah, it's a road game, but we've always got a kid captain to salute. We're brought to you this season on the Hawkeye Radio Network by the Iowa Farm Bureau, celebrating the farmers who make Iowa strong. 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
3: Remaining moments with Iowa football coach Kirk Ferentz. Iowa and Michigan in Ann Arbor. Hawks have had good success. They've won two in a row and four of their last five Big Ten openers, including last year at Rutgers, the year before that at Minnesota. But of course, this is a different animal in the Michigan Wolverines. Coach, as we wrap up tonight's show, as always, thanks for coming out. Want to welcome this week's University of Iowa Stead Family Children's Hospital kid captain, 11-year-old Lily Lee from Fort Dodge. Lily was just 14 months old when they noticed she still wasn't walking and becoming increasingly weaker. After seeing specialists here at Stead Family Children's Hospital in Iowa City, Lily was diagnosed with spinal muscular atrophy. It's a rare disease, causes muscles to weaken over time. At the time of her diagnosis, no treatment was available, but just 10 months later, the first therapy for spinal muscular atrophy was approved, giving Lily access to treatment through a lumbar puncture every 4 months to help slow the progression of the disease. She now enjoys using her hand cycle bike, swimming at camp, and hopes to become a cosmetologist someday. She'll be doing your hair before you know it. Lily, proud to have you as our University of Iowa kid captain this week when the Hawks go to Michigan. Coach, you've met them all, and she's special.
4: Yeah, what a great smile. So certainly we'll be thinking about her this week and just happy that things are progressing there.
3: We got time for one quick one, about a minute left here, Coach. I've been saving Kyle from Mediapolis, originally from the Quad Cities. He saw that Kyler Girardi from North Scott was hurt. Any update on his injury? And how about Kyler? I know you're high on him.
4: Yeah, just a great young guy, and unfortunately had a knee injury, so he had to get that repaired here. And he'll be out, but the good news is it's not 1982 or something like that. It's
3: for sure.
4: He'll be back good as new, but it's just it's always disappointing when a player has to go through surgery.
3: 30 seconds left. Chris, Coach, what's your first memory of being in the Big House?
4: We won. That's easy. It was a great day. 9-7.
3: That's a great one. Tommy Nickel.
4: A true freshman kicker.
3: Kick three free field goals. We'll take that Saturday.
4: It's easy.
3: Yeah, for sure. Coach, thanks for coming out. We'll see you up in Ann Arbor.
4: Sounds good.
3: I'm Gary Dolphin. Thanks for joining us tonight, everybody. Thanks to View Rooftop. And we'll talk again next Wednesday here from Iowa City. Good night.
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8: From ABC News, I'm Dave Packer. President Trump rolled out the red carpet for China's President Xi Jinping to arrive at Joint Base Andrews this evening ahead of talks at the White House. And these Chinese immigrants outside Xi's Washington hotel chanting in support of Xi. ABC News foreign correspondent Britt Clendett in China with what to expect in the days ahead.
9: You can expect Trump maybe publicly to keep it cordial. He might press Xi on Iran and on the Russia relationship behind the scenes, using that sanctions authority as leverage. But Xi will present China as the responsible great power, the one who can help end the Iran war and stabilize energy markets. So really, we can't expect either leader to give ground on this.
8: Concerns over beach erosion as the nation's eastern seaboard prepares for a nor'easter. ABC meteorologist Lee Goldberg.
10: And this storm will be remembered for its duration. It has lots of staying power. I mean, it's 2 days away from New York City, but we're already getting gusty winds and waves are battering the shores. Coastal flood alerts from the Outer Banks to Boston. Moderate flooding at times during high tide, really through the end of the week.
8: Flock's safety CEO was a no-show for a Senate hearing on the surveillance industry. The Senate wanted to put the spotlight on what happens behind those roadside cameras as neighborhoods across the country push back in both red and blue states, citing privacy concerns. Senator Josh Hawley was hoping to ask,
11: how do we make sure that this kind of surveillance is consonant with the Constitution of the United States? You know, there's many players in this industry, but there's one name that really stands out above the rest, and that is Flock.
8: Automated license plate readers are at the center of lawsuits and criminal charges alleging police officers have misused the technology to track people and their personal lives. A new report from the CDC has found cancer rates in the U.S. are falling. Experts say the decline is largely by accelerated progress against lung cancer. You're listening to ABC News.
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8: A new study on the impact of Tylenol during pregnancy finds that the drug has no link to disorders like autism, challenging assertions made by the current administration. ABC's Hannah Batah.
14: The review comes after President Trump claimed without evidence that Tylenol during pregnancy was dangerous. That suggestion prompting pushback from medical organizations like the American College of Obstetrics and Gynecology, which noted that fever and pain during pregnancies can lead to dangerous complications.
8: A growing dispute over the estate of country music star Dolly Parton and her nephew now headed to court. ABC's Lara Spencer.
15: Parton's longtime manager filing a lawsuit accusing her nephew Brian Seaver of threats, intimidation, and attempted extortion.
16: I'm representing the Parton and Owens family today, announcing the passing of my Aunt Dolly.
15: It was Seaver who announced to the world that Dolly Parton had died at age 80. Now, Seaver telling ABC News he was fired last week after serving as Parton's head of security for nearly 20 years.
8: A Tennessee judge has granted Dolly Parton's estate a temporary restraining order. That happened today against Seaver and his private security company. The next hearing is scheduled for October 7th. Mexican officials anxiously tracking the path of Hurricane Polo, which has now become a major hurricane in the Pacific. And while not likely to make a direct hit on the country, experts still fear massive rain and high winds could still submerge some areas. Dave Packer, ABC News.
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18: Partly cloudy skies tonight with a low of 51. Winds out of the southeast, 5 to 10 miles per hour. Overcast skies tomorrow. Slight chance for showers. High temperatures reach up to 64. Skies. Overcast skies tomorrow night. Chance of rain showers, 53. 66 Friday, with a chance of rain showers, 62. Saturday, chance for showers continues. That's the weatherology forecast for AM 1300 KGLO. Currently 59.
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0: 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All right, let's go to Dallas, Texas. Dallas, Texas. We have Patrick on the line. Welcome.
1: Hey, everybody. Thanks for having me on. So my question is this. I am a small roofing company here in Dallas, and I have such an up and down income. 1 month I may bring in $8,000 to $12,000, and then not

0: Hey guys, Dave Ramsey here. You've heard me talking in your ear for years on your drive to work, around the house, wherever you listen, but there's something different about actually getting together. So we created the Live Like No One Else Cruise. 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

0: Up next, we have Angela in Toronto. Hi, Angela. Welcome to the show.
1: Hi, thanks for having me on. I'm on baby step 4, and I'm hoping to get some advice as to whether I should go put myself on a mortgage with my boyfriend of 5 years.
0: Okay, so you guys are looking to buy a house?
1: He's actually already purchased one, okay. And it's more of a retirement property. He retires next year, but I still have 5 years to retire.
0: Okay. And you want to put your name on the mortgage with him?
1: I was thinking about it, and I'm not so sure, just given our spending habits and situational factors.
2: What would be the purpose of putting you on the mortgage? What's there to gain for you?
1: I would eventually be moving in there when I retire, but that wouldn't be for a few years.
2: Right, but where
1: really
2: you live
1: no right now.
2: So let's just pretend, what if you just, if you're like, yeah, I'm going to move in there, what if you just paid your portion of rent? Why would you feel like you have to be on the mortgage? Did you put money down with him?
1: I did not. I have a feeling that

0: Yeah. Gabrielle Levitt, president of Prescription Justice. Thank you very much for your time. Good stuff. Thanks for checking in.
1: Okay. Thanks a lot, McGraw.
0: And if you missed the article, it was in the Wall Street Journal, September 22nd. Is that yesterday? Yeah. Americans are about to lose access to cheap gray market prescriptions from Canada. It was a Wall Street Journal article that we touched on, which gave us the reason to bring him on the show. Stay right there. America at Night. Back in a moment.
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1: All right, what do we got going on here? Stay right there. Anthony Scaramucci is going to be our guest next hour. He has got a brand new book, and actually, it's an interest. Not actually, that doesn't sound very nice. It's a very interesting book, and he starts off with calling himself out. He says, "I was wrong. I was wrong. I was wrong." And he's talking about a financial conference in Seattle back in the 1999s. And how they were going to allow China into the World Trade Organization, and how these protesters, these ne'er-do-wells out on the streets who were screaming and yelling, ranting and raving, turned out to be right, and the big money finance guys turned out to be wrong. He calls himself out first, and then he talks about all the other moves the government has made over the last 25 years that has led us to this time. The book is called All the Right Moves, and Anthony Scaramucci is going to be our guest next hour. So you're going to want to stay right there. Everything we do gets turned into a podcast. Every single thing we do. So all you have to do is go to AmericaAtNightLive.com to listen to the show or listen to the podcast. 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Alex will send you a text message of the lineup for tonight's show and for the show we did last night, so you can follow along on your phone on our text messages. 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Our executive director is Alex Hinton. Our engineer tonight is Richard Good. I'm McGraw-Milhaven. This is America at Night on Westwood One.
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7: From ABC News, I'm Dave Packer. China's President Xi arrived in the U.S. and was greeted personally on the tarmac by President Trump and the First Lady. As ABC's Mary Bruce tells us, members of the Republican Party are reacting to the welcome.
8: With Xi's arrival and Trump's extraordinary greeting, the Republican chairman of the Senate Armed Services Committee sounding the alarm.
9: Our commander-in-chief should keep in mind that his guest is a brutal, unelected, and oppressive dictator whose massive military arsenal is aimed directly at the United States of America.
8: Trump has brushed off those concerns, consistently heaping praise on Xi.
10: You're a great leader.
7: Speaking at the United Nations General Assembly today, Iran's president called the people of his nation victims of terrorism by the United States, delivering a rare wartime speech. Masoud Pezeshkian also talking about the Strait of Hormuz.
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14: There is a new book out trying to explain how in the world we got to where we got. Hi, everybody. McGraw-Millhaven here, host of America at Night. The brand new book is called All the Wrong Moves, How Three Catastrophic Decisions Led to the Rise of Trump, and it's written by Anthony Scaramucci. Scaramucci, welcome back to America at Night. Thanks for joining us.
15: Thank you for bringing me back. And listen, it was a fun book to write. It took me about a year to do the economic research, the political research on the book, and to frame the argument. And so when I do my public speaking or my podcast or I go around the country, people say, what?

0: operational economics for those families, you know, you could have an earned income tax credit, which would give them a lot more relief at the grocery store or at the gas station. There are things that we could do to relieve their burden, and we would also have to get the deficit under control that we can eventually contain our inflation.
1: So that's the second one. The third one is the Great Recession of 2008, the bailout of the banks. Tell me how you see that as a financier now.
0: So I go back and study other crises. I submit to everybody that we have to bail out banks when they're under the gun like that. We have to restore confidence, have to restore trust. J.P. Morgan himself needed to do that in 1907. The Fed mishandled the 1929 crisis. But I think they generally did a good job in 08. But the difficulty was the apportionment of stimulus and recovery funds. So the money went to the banks. $1 trillion went to restore the balance sheets of the banks. At the same time that that was happening, no money went for mortgage relief, rental relief, credit card relief, economic stimulus for lower and middle income people. And guess what? The year that they gave that money to the banks, 5,000 bankers got paid $1 million a year or more in bonuses. And that was very infuriating to their fellow taxpayers. And you saw shortly thereafter the rise of the Tea Party movement, which I sort of, you know, give you the early history of that. And shortly thereafter, Occupy Wall Street, I do the same thing. So there you go. You've got anger-based, left-leaning and right-leaning populism. And guess what? Those two guys got together, got married, had a baby. They named that baby MAGA McGraw. And then Donald Trump came in to become the godfather.
1: That's Anthony Scaramucci, and his brand new book is called All the Wrong Moves, How Three Catastrophic Decisions Led to the Rise of Donald Trump. More with Anthony Scaramucci on America.
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5: Mainly cloudy skies tonight. Lows around 51. Winds out of the southeast, 5 to 10 miles per hour. Cloudy skies expected tomorrow. Slight chance of rain showers. Highs level off around 64. 53 tomorrow night. Chance of rain showers. Temps a bit below average Friday and Saturday, with highs from the low 60s to the mid 60s. Scattered showers possible both days. That's the weatherology forecast for AM 1300 KGLO. Currently 54.
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1: Moment by moment, big story by big story over the last 30 years. All the Wrong Moves, written by our guest, Anthony Scaramucci. Anthony, let me ask you this. There's plenty of blame to go around when it comes to politicians, but how much are the voters to blame? Because they keep voting against their own self-interests. For example, the Affordable Care Act. It was good. It was subsidized health insurance, and yet people voted against it, voting against their best self-interest.
0: Fox News, the culture war. The fact that Barack Obama was black, we're just going to be brutally honest on your show. All of these different things. You know, and by the way, Van Jones said, I don't know if you remember Van Jones, the political commentator that worked for President Obama, on the evening of Donald Trump's election, he called it a white lash. And so, you know, what's upsetting to me is Obama came up with some good policies. It wasn't just the Affordable Care Act, but the other policy that he came up with was the negotiation with Iran. And he also had the TPP. He was able to see a couple of things that were happening and try to put in some corrections. The populists ripped up the TPP. They then went after the Affordable Care Act. At least the Trump side of the populists did that. And you're sitting here now with people that are way worse off than they were 10 years ago when this whole thing started.
1: The book is called All the Wrong Moves, Anthony Scaramucci, How Three Catastrophic Decisions Has Led to the Rise of Trump. You know, you mentioned TPP. After what happened in Seattle that you talk about, it's not surprising that people said, wait a minute, another free trade agreement with Asia. They tried to sell us this bill of goods before. We're not doing it again.
0: I'm with you, but that's not really what it was. It was to protect the United States and those 11 other nations, okay, from the hegemonic economic powers of China. And so if it had got pitched to people and said, hey, we overtipped the scales here with China, we let them take too much economic growth for

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10: Hey, President Trump today meeting with President Xi at the tarmac in Washington, D.C., and apparently there's a full state dinner tomorrow. You will not see the video of this meeting on the tarmac. All of the major news outlets are boycotting the ceremony in solidarity with CNN and MSNBC and Politico. No one's covering it because of the ban. So sort of like Article 5 with NATO, if we're all not allowed to cover it, no one's going to cover it. So President Xi in Washington, D.C., being met at the tarmac, so they say, and then a state dinner tomorrow night. Here's a tweet from Donald Trump back in February of 2012. So wrong. Barack Obama is hosting China's Xi Jinping today at the Pentagon with a full honor ceremony with music and cannons. I guess that tweet did not age very well. Stay right there. Open phones. Next hour. Text messages, phone calls. We love first-time callers. We bump them up to the front. So tell Alice you're a first-time caller and we'll bump you up. 1-844-42-McGraw, 1-844-262-4729. Our executive director is back from vacation, Alex Hinton. Our engineer tonight is Richard Good. I'm McGraw-Millhaven. This is America at Night on Westwood One.
11: My name is Joel, and I came to St. Jude Children's Research Hospital in December of 1987 to be treated for osteosarcoma, which is bone cancer. 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
16: From ABC News, I'm Dave Packer. Chinese President Xi Jinping kicked off a high-profile state visit to Washington, receiving a rare plainside welcome Wednesday night from President Trump.
17: Big things, of course, on the agenda, talking about trade and tariffs, Taiwan, the issue of AI, artificial intelligence, and also Iran. And this is going to be a big question about what pressure, if any, the president pushes on China because of the issue with Iran as Iran's biggest trading partner and the purchaser of Iranian oil.
16: ABC's Karen Travers on Capitol Hill.
18: I would have suggested the president not invite Xi Jinping to Washington for such a lavish welcome.
16: Lawmakers like Republican Senator Roger Wicker urging President Trump to confront Xi directly over China's rapid military buildup and ongoing human rights abuses. At the UN General Assembly, Iranian President Masoud Pezeshkian struck an incredibly defiant tone following threats from the Trump administration, stating explicitly that Iran will not bend the knee to the U.S.
19: We have proven that we're not afraid of fighting, of war, a war that is defensive in nature. And we will stand in defense of our beloved Iran, our homeland, until our last breath.
16: Flock Safety CEO was a no-show for a Senate hearing on the surveillance industry. The Senate wanted to put the spotlight on what happens behind those roadside cameras as neighborhoods across the country push back in both red and blue states, citing privacy concerns. Senator Dick Durbin, ranking member, Judiciary Subcommittee on Crime and Counterterrorism, insisted that there must be a path to constitutional use of these cameras.
20: We've got to find a way to balance in America privacy and security. I think there is a balance. Congress needs to lead the way.
16: Automated license plate readers are at the heart of these lawsuits and criminal charges alleging police officers have misused the technology to track people in their personal lives. You're listening to ABC News.
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16: A fiery crash during a training flight in the north of Wales. ABC Chief Foreign Correspondent Ian Pannell has more from London.
24: A dramatic escape in the skies over Britain. Two Royal Air Force pilots ejecting from their plane. The out-of-control fast jet trailing smoke and flames as it plummeted to the ground, exploding in a massive fireball.
16: Those pilots managed to safely float to the ground and were treated for minor injuries. An Idaho mystery could lead to a possible break in a Chicago cold case.
25: On December 4th, 1982, a man was found dead in a church in Boise. For 43 years, he's only been known as the Unknown Wanderer. But now, Ada County Sheriff's detectives say they have finally identified that man as Dr. Matthew Francis Bitkowski. He died of self-inflicted cyanide poisoning. Earlier in 1982, seven people were killed in the Chicago area after taking Tylenol capsules that had been laced with cyanide. The sheriff says while they cannot place Bitkowski in Chicago as being the Tylenol killer, they did find photos of him in Chicago and a hand-drawn map of Chicago. Detective Tim Cooper says questions remain.
0: The office may have identified some possible connection between Dr. Bitkowski and the 1982 events.
25: Alex Stone, ABC News.
16: After Treasury yields spiked in price, all three major indices suffered losses Wednesday, including the Dow Jones Industrial Average, which lost more than 350 points. Dave Packer, ABC News.
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7: Mainly cloudy skies tonight, lows around 51. Winds out of the southeast, 5 to 10 miles per hour. Cloudy skies expected tomorrow, slight chance of rain showers, highs level off around 60. 53 tomorrow night, chance of rain showers. Temps a bit below average, Friday and Saturday, with highs from the low 60s to the mid 60s. Scattered showers possible both days. That's the weatherology forecast for AM 1300 KGLO. Right now, 52.
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1: It is time for open phones. Phone numbers are as follows. 1-844-2-McGraw. 1-844-262-4729. That's the phone number. Of course, that's also the phone number for the text line. It's also the phone number for voicemails. We got lots of people lined up ready to go. 1-844-2-McGraw. And we like to say we don't screen, never have, never will. Alex likes to do it because, well,

0: warmer.
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22: All right, we got some text messages coming in from Ohio, from the 330 zip code or area code. Looking forward every night to the show. You always give me something to talk about at the coffee shop in the morning. Pete in Youngstown, Ohio. Pete, thanks. We love the next morning coffee shop routine. We love it. Spread the word. Thanks. This one's from Washington State. My opinion, no green cards, no immigration until the homeless shelters, for men at least, are empty. I met a degreed aeronautical engineer in a homeless shelter. He had a difficult time getting a job. I hold multiple patents, and I'm having a very difficult time finding a job. All right, and then this one from Bloomington, Illinois. McGraw, I stopped listening to your show months ago, but I really enjoyed the guest you had on 5 minutes ago. I still hate the show, however. Sean in Bloomington, Illinois. Let's go to Tony in Montreal. Tony, welcome to America at Night.
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13: Here we go. Love your show. You're exactly right. It's a... Oh, no, that wasn't it. No, hold on a second. Here we go. The Ballroom Blitz was a British glam rock band, The Sweet.
18: Mm-hmm.
13: I will leave you with... well, we have a couple... We got a couple more minutes here. Yeah, Tony checks in. Sweet Ballroom Blitz, 1976. Great tune. Everyone was kung fu fighting. The van won't remove... Oh, I can't read that. Sorry. Most of Canadians living within hours drive from the States, Canada is mostly empty. Okay, I don't know what that means. This one from the 205 Alabama. The Affordable Care Act also messed a lot of us who are self-employed, the small business owners, out of being able to have insurance, period. Most of us made too much to qualify for the Affordable Care Act, but the premiums are going up, getting out insurance out of the question for those of us who didn't have employers providing it. A lot of small business owners just had to cancel their policies for their employees because it got too expensive or couldn't get it to begin with for their businesses. So it's not a success, was never a success, and it still isn't a success. Well, I'll leave you with that. I'll leave you with this. Everyone was kung fu fighting. Those cats were fast as lightning. In fact, it was a little bit frightening, but they fought with expert timing. Everyone was kung fu fighting. Thanks for putting up with me. We'll see you tomorrow.

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10: From ABC News, I'm Dave Packard. One day after President Trump said he may annihilate the Islamic Republic if a deal isn't reached soon to end the nearly seven-month war, Iran's President Masoud Pezeshkian, through a translator, insisting that it is his country that is the victim of terrorism, and said Iran will keep its grip on the Strait of Hormuz, a critical waterway for oil shipments and so much more.
12: We cannot let some have free access and gain their interest from a waterway while at the same time using that waterway to impose their aggressions upon us.
10: But on the sidelines, chief envoys Steve Witkoff and Jared Kushner were seen meeting for about 3 hours with Iranian officials. Little is known about the discussions, but Jennifer Gavito, former State Department Deputy Assistant Secretary for Iran and Iraq under President Biden, called the move progress.
13: So even if an agreement is a long ways off, and I think it probably is, the fact that those talks are happening are likely to at least put off another round of escalatory behavior for the time being.
10: Iran plays into conversations about to begin between President Trump and China's President Xi Jinping, who arrived in the U.S. Wednesday evening ahead of talks in Washington. ABC's Mary Bruce.
14: One big question, will Trump try to convince President Xi to pressure Iran to make a deal? President Trump has said this war will end after the election, and certainly another critical issue for this summit, the rapid growth of AI and whether there's room for cooperation between the U.S. and China.
10: Disgraced movie mogul Harvey Weinstein sentenced again, this time to 15 years in prison, appearing before a judge in a wheelchair. On Wednesday, Weinstein was convicted of sexually assaulting a production assistant in 2006. He apologized to those he says he may have hurt, but again, asserted his innocence. Weinstein's 2020 conviction was overturned. You're listening to ABC News.
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10: Mississippi police are looking into the deaths of 2 Ole Miss students. ABC's Fotha Bube reports.
17: Police now racing to determine whether there's any link to kratom, a popular herbal supplement that can act as both a stimulant and an opioid. Investigators say packages from a retail store were found at each scene. Investigators say they do not have confirmed information indicating that kratom or any other substance was a contributing factor in either death.
10: A former NFL star looks to avoid prison time with a new deal on his attempted murder charge.
18: Antonio Brown faced up to 30 years in prison if he was convicted of attempted murder for allegedly firing shots at a man outside of a Miami boxing match last year. His attorney, Mark Ilar, said Brown would have succeeded in a defense based on Florida's Stand Your Ground law, but the prosecution's offer was too good to turn down. He says the charge will be reduced and Brown will only serve probation. He'll appear in court September 30th. Brown was extradited from Dubai, where he traveled after the shooting. Brian Clark, ABC News.
10: A Tennessee judge granted Dolly Parton's estate a temporary restraining order against the late singer's nephew, Brian Seaver, and his private security company after the estate accused Seaver of threatening to commit violence and destroy his aunt's legacy in court filings. Seaver has called the order and his firing a publicity stunt. The next hearing is scheduled for October 7th. Dave Packer, ABC News.
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0: a moment with Jason Martell and you and take some final calls as we talk about the incredible life of Nick Pope, former UK Minister of Defense official, who kind of unraveled the story of UFOs for all of us when we come back.
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1: Here's your updated forecast brought to you by Quickstar, supporting local weather in communities across the state. Cloudy skies overnight with a low of 51. Southeast winds 5 to 10 miles per hour. Chance of rain showers Thursday. High temperatures reach up to 64. Cloudy. Cloudy skies expected Thursday night. Chance for showers lows around 53. That's the weatherology forecast for AM 1300 KGLO. Currently is 52 degrees.
2: So that's where Coast to Coast AM comes in and George Norrie comes in. Because you're going to have people on here that will give the government investigators an idea where to look, how to look, and what to look for. So it really does a lot of validation of the history of this show. And this is a huge step forward to getting to the truth. Because for the first time, we have the U.S. government admitting that there's something to this. Really admitting there's something to this. And that's a big step for all of us.
3: Hi, I'm Ty Pennington, and this is another one of Ty's tips. So floors take their share of abuse. Kicked, scuffed, spilled on, and yeah, sorry to say it, peed on. Look, dogs are man's best friend, and cats, well, I'm sure they've got friends somewhere. But when it comes to potty training, let's just say that very few pets are always perfect. Thing is, those pet stains can be a problem for you because, well, they smell. And they can be a problem for resale because they're ugly. So take care of them now. There are tons of pet stain removal products on the market. Many of them work well, but you have to use them right away. You can also try a more unconventional remedy like window cleaner or a 50-50 mix of vinegar and water. Whatever you do, don't let the stain just sit, or else you're in for a harder time later. I'm sorry. That pun really stinks.
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5: It's time to congratulate you for your efforts to get UFO UAP disclosure. 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

0: Antonio Brown faced up to 30 years in prison if he was convicted of attempted murder for allegedly firing shots at a man outside of a Miami boxing match last year. His attorney Mark Ilar said Brown would have succeeded in a defense based on Florida's Stand Your Ground law, but the prosecution's offer was too good to turn down. He says the charge will be reduced and Brown will only serve probation. He'll appear in court September 30th. Brown was extradited from Dubai, where he traveled after the shooting. Brian Clark, ABC News.
1: A Tennessee judge granted Dolly Parton's estate a temporary restraining order against the late singer's nephew, Brian Seaver, and his private security company after the estate accused Seaver of threatening to commit violence and destroy his aunt's legacy in court filings. Seaver has called the order and his firing a publicity stunt. The next hearing is scheduled for October 7th. Dave Packer, ABC News.
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3: 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Cloudy skies overnight with a low of 51. Southeast winds 5 to 10 miles per hour. Chance of rain showers Thursday. High temperatures reach up to 64. Cloudy. Cloudy skies expected Thursday night. Chance for showers lows around 53. That's the weatherology forecast for AM 1300 KGLO. Currently, it's 52 degrees.
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0: 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Detective Tim Cooper says questions remain.
1: Your office may have identified some possible connection between Dr. Bitkowski and the 1982 events.
0: Alex Stone, ABC News.
2: After Treasury yields spiked in price, all three major indices suffered losses Wednesday, including the Dow Jones Industrial Average, which lost more than 350 points. Dave Packer, ABC News.
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4: Here's your updated forecast brought to you by Quickstar, supporting local weather in communities across the state. Cloudy skies overnight with a low of 51. Southeast winds 5 to 10 miles. Lows level off around 55 Thursday night. Rain showers likely. 66 Friday with a slight chance for showers. 63 Saturday, chance for showers continues. That's the weatherology forecast for AM 1300 KGLO. Currently, it's 50 degrees.
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0: half of young adults are at risk of hearing damage from loud sounds. 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
1: Lows dip down to about 50 overnight under cloudy skies. Winds out of the southeast, 5 to 10 miles per hour. Cloudy skies again Thursday. Chance of rain showers. High temperatures reach up to 65. Lows level off around 55 Thursday night. Rain showers likely. 66 Friday with a slight chance for showers. 63 Saturday. Chance for showers continues. That's the weatherology forecast for AM 1300 KGLO. Currently is 52 degrees.
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6: Thanks for being with us. 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
7: I'm Fernando Mendoza, pro quarterback. 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
6: The top overall pick from the 2026 NFL Draft is serving as chief financial playmaker. Well, he will provide insights for the bank's new financial guidance program. Subscribers will have the opportunity to learn about things like 401k contributions. That'll do it for this hour. For Nicole Murray and Mike Gavin, I'm Gordon Deal. Thanks for listening to This Morning, America's First News.

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1: Lows dip down to about 50 overnight under cloudy skies. Winds out of the southeast, 5 to 10 miles per hour. Cloudy skies again Thursday. Chance of rain showers. High temperatures reach up to 60. 55. Cloudy skies tomorrow. Slight chance for showers, 66. Temps below average Saturday and Sunday, with highs from the low 60s to the upper 60s. Showers likely Saturday. That's the weatherology forecast for AM 1300 KGLO. Currently 52.
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0: have extended a trade truce to January 10th.
1: Number 3.
0: Iran's President Masoud Pezeshkian has spoken at the UN General Assembly in New York, saying his country must be powerful to avoid being threatened.
2: Iran must be understood by Mr. Trump and those who seek to bully us that we are ready for dialogue and diplomacy and negotiations without accepting the language of force.
0: The Iranian leader's remarks come a day after President Trump told the UN that he is weighing whether to annihilate Iran. A Tennessee judge has granted Dolly Parton's estate a temporary restraining order against the late singer's nephew, Brian Seaver, and his private security company. The estate accused Seaver of threatening to commit violence and destroy his aunt's legacy and business empire. President Trump's Board of Peace has unveiled a nearly $2.5 billion plan to begin rebuilding Gaza. Trump's son-in-law, Jared Kushner, who serves as a member of the board.
3: We want to have a Gaza Strip that could thrive and reach its full potential. In order for that to happen, it must be fully demilitarized in that regard, meaning that Hamas has agreed to give up the weapons, but we need to implement that.
0: And finally, McDonald's Monopoly game returns nationwide on October 6th. The top prize, $1 million that would be paid in annual installments of $50,000 over 20 years.
4: You get like fries and like you peel off the sticker and it reveals a barcode.
0: Right, right.
4: Ready to order from the app or something like that.
0: You scan it, it'll have a piece of property, it'll be a free piece of food or a big prize like cash.
4: Nice. 22 minutes after the hour.
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4: Thanks for being with us. Young people are drinking less and adjusting how they socialize. That's forcing businesses to

0: I'm Mark Dorenkamp with Agribusiness News on Brownfield. Questions remain about China's ag purchase commitments as the two countries meet today.
1: You never know in these kinds of high-level discussions what you walk out with.
0: Justin Benavides, the chief economist at the USDA, says China has been making progress on its 25 million metric ton soybean commitment, but what's happening with the 17 billion in extra ag product purchases is unclear. The Iowa Corn Growers Association is seeking congressional intervention to help reduce diesel fuel prices as farmers begin harvest. In a letter to Iowa's congressional delegation, Iowa Corn said the historically high price of fuel is accelerating economic and mental stress for producers. And the U.S. Energy Information Administration says ethanol production averaged 1,028,000 barrels per day last week, the lowest in more than 4 months, as the industry awaits newly harvested corn. I'm Mark Dorenkamp with Brownfield Ag News.
2: Hi, Hawk fans. 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
4: From ABC News, I'm Sherry Preston. An order from a federal judge for the Trump administration to restore White House access to the three media outlets that President Trump once banned. ABC's Hannah Pataugh has more details on the overnight legal action.
5: A federal judge ordering the Trump administration to restore White House access.

0: access to three news organizations banned by the president. The judge granted CNN, MS Now, and Politico a temporary restraining order, and their revoked press credentials must be returned immediately. Trump had complained of negative news coverage. An attorney for the media outlets argued that the ban was a direct assault on the First Amendment.
1: Israeli Prime Minister Benjamin Netanyahu addressing the UN General Assembly this afternoon. There are expected to be demonstrations both for and against his appearance. Chinese President Xi Jinping welcomed to Washington personally by President Trump and the First Lady on the tarmac. Tonight he will be the guest of honor at a state dinner. This is ABC Chief White House Correspondent Mary Bruce.
2: With Xi's arrival and Trump's extraordinary greeting, the Republican chairman of the Senate Armed Services Committee sounding the alarm.
3: Our commander-in-chief should keep in mind that his guest is a brutal, unelected, and oppressive dictator whose massive military arsenal is aimed directly at the United States of America.
2: Trump has brushed off those concerns, consistently heaping praise on Xi.
4: You're a great leader.
1: A nor'easter bearing down on the eastern seaboard. ABC's Trish Hartman is along the Jersey Shore.
5: Blustery conditions down the shore kept many people off the beach. Over the next few days, officials are expecting tidal flooding that will likely block some roads and are encouraging folks to move their cars to higher ground.
1: Parts of the shore could get 6 to 12 foot waves. Much of New Mexico is still under a flood watch, especially areas left vulnerable to mud flows by recent wildfires. Monsoon rains have been pummeling cities like Albuquerque and Santa Fe. 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
1: It's not a dry spell or recent wildfires, but it is a troubling time for California winemakers.
8: With competition from craft beer, specialty liquors, and cannabis, statistics show fewer Americans drinking wine, and sales have plunged by more than 20% since the pandemic. Tariffs have cut into exports, especially to Canada, which was the biggest foreign buyer of California grapes. So some growers are tearing out their vineyards and shifting to more profitable crops, like almonds and olives.
1: ABC's Jim Ryan. A college basketball player from Senegal remains in immigration custody after she was detained at an airport in Kentucky. Her lawyer also says she's in a lot of pain from an ACL injury.
9: Aminata Sek is a senior at Kentucky State University and was detained by ICE at the airport in Louisville while traveling with her teammates in August. The 26-year-old's attorney says Sek may have missed a deadline involving her student visa while having back surgery. Sek has since been transferred among multiple detention facilities and, according to her attorney, was taken to a hospital. ICE has not publicly detailed the reason for her detention. Dave Packer, ABC News.
1: Theranos founder and convicted felon Elizabeth Holmes has been approved for placement in a community correction center, otherwise known as a halfway house, and is scheduled to be placed there next year. If it's a regular house, not a halfway house you want, it's getting more expensive. Mortgage rates for a 30-year home loan are now averaging 7.26%, the highest rates have been since early last year. I'm Sherry Preston, ABC News.
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11: Good morning. Here's a look at local news this hour. From the KGLO newsroom, I'm Bob Fisher reporting. Mostly cloudy skies here at the 6 o'clock hour and 53 degrees. 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The trial of the Mason City man accused of murder has been delayed until next spring. 75-year-old Stephen Stotts was charged with first-degree murder in connection with the death of 58-year-old Julie Helfrich sometime on June 5th or June 6th. That is home at 628 3rd Northeast. Police were called to the residence on the morning of June 6th for a welfare check. Where on arrival, they found Helfrich dead and determined that she did not die from natural causes. A couple of hours later, officers performed a traffic stop on the Fuller block of 7th Street Southwest and took Stotts into custody. Prosecutors and formal trial information say that Stotts committed the murder having malice aforethought and premeditation. Stotts' trial was scheduled to start on October 6th. Procura could show that both prosecutors and the defense had multiple conflicts with that trial date, and that additional time was needed to conduct depositions. District Judge Blake Dorman has rescheduled the trial to start on May 17th. A Bay City woman has been jailed after threatening to start an elementary school on fire. A criminal complaint states that at midday on Tuesday, 44-year-old Jenny Contreras poured gasoline from a container around her vehicle while it was in the park, parked in the parking lot in front of Hoover Elementary School at 1123 8th Street Northwest while school was in session. Complaint states that Contreras then threatened to start the gasoline on fire, which placed the occupants of the school in fear of their immediate safety. Contreras was charged with making a threat or an attempt to place an incendiary device, a Class D felony, as well as disorderly conduct, interference with official acts, and fifth-degree criminal mischief. She's being held in the Sacramento County Jail on a total of $5,600 bond. Her preliminary hearing is scheduled for October 2nd. Motorists are being reminded to not drive around barricades in road construction areas, even if it looks like the project is done. Pete Helmstead with the Iowa Department of Transportation says while the main paving portion of U.S. Highway 65, the project in Southern Mason City, is done, it doesn't mean that the road is ready to be opened as the mainline paving is done. And for some reason, he says that means people think when the construction workers have gone home, they can move the barricades and just drive through there. He says it's illegal and you're on video, and they do have video of people who have done it. Helmstead says people just don't realize because construction workers are not in an area that it does not mean it's all set up for people to travel through.
4: There's can be construction equipment sitting there, and maybe there's somebody in there after hours who is doing maintenance on a skid loader or something like that. So, yeah, it's just not safe. And like I said, the barricades are there to keep it safe, to keep people out. And bottom line is it's illegal. And moving those barricades, if you get caught, I believe it's about a $135 fine. So I don't think there's a lot better ways to spend $135 than cutting maybe 4 minutes off your trip.
11: Now, Helmstead says with the U.S. Highway 65 project, things such as sidewalk work, sod work, light poles, and road panning still have to be done, with the road potentially opening in a few weeks. The Johnson County Sheriff's Office has released the names of the two victims who died during a school field trip at a lake near Iowa City this week. Radio Iowa's O.K. Henderson with more in this report.
12: Hannah Jorgensen was a 24-year-old fifth-grade teacher at Iowa City's Borlaug Elementary. Search crews at Lake McBride recovered her body Tuesday, and the body of 10-year-old Ahmed Osman was found Wednesday afternoon. The Iowa City School District has issued a statement calling Jorgensen and Osman valued members of the school community. Radio Iowa, I'm O.K. Henderson.
11: Archbishop Thomas Zinkala, the leader of the Dubuque Catholic Archdiocese, says things are moving forward after 160 parishes were reorganized into 24 pastorates in July. He says it's a big change and it takes a while to get used to it. And the pastors have a lot in their hands putting these parishes together, the staff together, and the programs. Some 75 to 80 of the churches ended weekend and or Sunday Mass in July. Zinkala says the consolidation was needed because attendance at masses across the 30 counties in the Archdiocese, including most of our listing area, had fallen nearly 50% in the last two decades, and there were fewer priests to conduct the services. Zinkala says there are benefits for the priests.
13: As a priest, now as bishop, I would like every church to be full, every mass, because it's just there's more energy. So people are feeling that, and that's great. The priest, there's three priests here, you know, there's priest teams, there's no priest alone anymore. So I'm hearing from the priest that fraternity and camaraderie, you know, to be, you know, kind of doing the work together.
11: The churches that discontinued weekend or Sunday masses are still open for weekday services, funerals, weddings, and baptisms. The Iowa Corn Growers Association is asking Iowa's congressional delegation to lobby the Trump administration to release oil from the country's strategic oil reserve to increase the supply of diesel and reduce the price. Iowa Corn Growers Association President Steve Kuiper says federal intervention is needed because diesel is a key input for every combine, tractor, and semi used during the harvest. The Corn Growers letter cites the nearly 40 cent per gallon jump in diesel prices this past week. And the group says continued world conflicts and supply pressure further eliminate any margin in this year's crop. Kuiper says the economic and mental stress farmers are feeling is accelerating. And that includes the cost of hauling grain to elevators. Now, a Corn Growers letter suggests IRS rules should be waived so on-road semis can use tax-exempt dyed diesel without penalty during this year's harvest season.
14: Every freight company and trucker is adding a fuel surcharge to the freight, and that's a direct cost to consumer.
11: Now, the average price for diesel a year ago in Iowa was $3.50 a gallon. Right now, it's selling about $6.28 a gallon on average, down nearly 3 cents from Tuesday. The U.S. Senate has passed a bipartisan bill co-sponsored by Iowa Senator Joni Ernst that directs the federal government to come up with a list of critical goods being imported into the United States and identify ways to have them produced in rural America. Ernst says rural Iowans are ready to roll up their sleeves and build the factories and processing facilities we need to secure the supply chains. Ernst says the bill is focused on the economic and national security of the United States.
15: We spent much of the last 50 years offshoring our jobs and our manufacturing capabilities. This is something China, Russia, and other nefarious actors around the world have all been all too happy to accommodate and to take on themselves.
11: The bill cleared the House in April and now heads to the president's desk. NATO Secretary General delivered a speech in Iowa Tuesday night calling the alliance practical and necessary to provide security in both Europe and the United States. Mark Rutte was Prime Minister of the Netherlands for 14 years before he became the head of NATO in October 2024.
16: The United States is mighty, but doing it all alone is not efficient, and it's not necessary. You now have 31 allies in NATO, and these 31 other democratic countries joined NATO in order to contribute to our collective security.
11: Rutte was speaking in Des Moines at an event organized by the Chicago Council on Global Affairs and acknowledged some Americans, including President Trump, have questioned the value of remaining a part of NATO. He says some U.S. allies weren't investing enough to their own defense, but he says things have changed and the leaders of NATO countries have agreed to reach new levels of defense spending that would equal 5% of each country's gross domestic product. A new exhibit at the Iowa Department for the Blind aims to open the night sky and spectacle of distant stars, galaxies, and colorful nebulas to blind, low vision, and sighted visitors alike. Denise Bean is Youth Services Librarian at the agency's Des Moines office and says the traveling exhibit features gorgeous photographs of the James Webb Space Telescope and renderings of those images in 3-foot-wide tactical displays.
17: You reach down and you touch and you explore with your fingers. So it's not smooth, it's not flat, it's not one-dimensional. It's actually surfaces that are raised, lowered, textured, and when you touch it, it's like no other sensation.
11: Traveling exhibit opened in Central Iowa last week, and Bean says visitors are absorbing the awe-inspiring mysteries of deep space through touch, sound, and interactive learning. The Iowa Library for the Blind and Print Disabled is located in downtown Des Moines. For details on the exhibit's hours through December, you can go to iowalibrary.blog. That's a look at local news this hour. From the KGLO Newsroom, I'm Bob Fisher reporting. 614, we take a look at weather next.
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11: 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Six 16 here at KGLO as we take a look at weather. Well, the School Spotlight Program, while we're thinking about it. Today, Mason City Community School District, and we've got members of the Mason City High School volleyball team coming in to talk with us. As that'll be just after 7:30 tomorrow on the program. It's Clear Lake Day, and we'll talk with the head football coach, Aaron Stensland, on tomorrow's program. Here on the School Spotlight Program here on KGLO, we've got, Brian Pauly, Mason City Director of Parks, Recreation, and Facilities, joining us at 8:30 this morning, and what typically is the Ask the Mayor slot each week, but we have him come in, taking us up to date on Parks and Recreation activities each and every, the fourth Thursday of the month. And tomorrow, we've got a very busy day here on the program. We will hear from Colleen Frine. She'll be talking about the North Iowa Children's Museum, their big fundraising event coming up this weekend. We'll talk with Joe Malone as well and talk about the United Way. And you can go to KGLOAM.com right on the front page and it's Give Like Dolly Day tomorrow, so we'll talk more about that as well. That'll be in between 8 and 9 with both those interviews tomorrow morning here on KGLO. Forecast for Mason City and Clear Lake and all of North Central Iowa this morning and throughout the next 7 days. Could see a chance of a scattered shower late day with a high of 65 under a cloudy sky. Southeast winds at 5 to 10. Normal high for this time of the year is 71, so a little bit cooler than normal. 55 for a low tonight with scattered showers likely, with the southeast winds at around 5. 25% chance of scattered showers during the day tomorrow, otherwise cloudy with a high of 66. 50-50 chance of scattered showers late, mainly overnight. I don't think it's going to impact football tomorrow night. And, the biggest thing, obviously, is thunder and lightning, or lightning, because you can't play in lightning. But no mention of that. 55 for a low on Friday night. Saturday, scattered showers likely with a high of 63. Sunday, cloudy with a high of 67. Monday, partly cloudy with a high of 70. Tuesday, cloudy with scattered showers likely with a high of 66. And Wednesday, cloudy, 40% chance of scattered showers with a high of 64. Round our central line with a shower. We have a wind down to the, actually, we have, winds are out of the southeast. But skies are mostly cloudy across the area. And temperatures in the lower to mid-50s. 50 in Hampton and Charles City this hour. It's 52 in Iowa Falls, 54 in Webster City, 55 Algona, Clarion, and Fort Dodge, 56 in Estherville. At Radio Park, southeast wind at 7. Relative humidity at 93%. Barometric pressure is on the fall at 30.32 inches. Mostly cloudy and 53 degrees here at your hometown news station, AM 1300 KGLO. Let's take a look back at how the farm market numbers ended yesterday from Brownfield here on KGLO.
0: Soybeans and corn were lower Wednesday. Cattle finished higher and hogs closed mixed. I'm John Perkins with a Brownfield market update. When it comes to short stature corn, it all started with Stein. For decades, they've been focused on

0: 2. And hogs remixed, mostly lower on spread trade and profit taking, with the USDA's quarterly inventory numbers out Thursday. October lean was up 60 at 79.87. December was down 67 at 70.32. Megan Grebner has your full look at the cash livestock markets after this brief break.
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2: It was another quiet day for direct cash cattle trade activity. Bids did surface in Nebraska at $223 live and $350 stress. Those were passed. Asking prices still haven't surfaced this week. Significant trade volume looks like it's going to hold out until sometime Thursday or Friday. Box beef was lower and sharply lower with light demand for moderate offerings. Choice down $1.58 at $377.31. Select was $5.51 lower at $352.34. Estimated cattle slaughter was 94,000 head. Cash hog slows lower with a moderate negotiated run. Bears and gilts at the national daily direct down 25 cents with a weighted average of 79.65. The Iowa Minnesota was 90 cents lower with a weighted average of 78.88. And the Western Corn Belt was 83 cents lower with a weighted average of 78.95. Pork values finished the day down $1.17 at 86.82. All of the primals were lower, and estimated hog slaughter was 486,000 head.
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8: Now, 2 days of saber-rattling by the U.S. at Iran at the U.N. has oil back over $100 a barrel. Earlier in the week, Brent crude had fallen on reports of progress in talks to fully restore the flow of crude through the Strait of Hormuz. Surging Treasury yields sparked a stock market sell-off Wednesday. The Dow fell 352 points to finish the session at 51,511. The S&P was off 0.75%. The Nasdaq slid over 1.1%. Futures for all three indexes were lower overnight. The latest food recall involves pasta sold at Walmart. The FDA warns that Better Goods frozen Italian lemon Alfredo fettuccine may be contaminated with listeria and should be returned to the store. And there's a glut of grapes in California. Growers in the wine country say demand has dropped, making it so difficult to sell grapes that some have torn out their vineyards and replaced them with more profitable crops. Jim Ryan, ABC News.
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1: 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Here's Chris Whitting.
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7: 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President Trump is meeting with Chinese President Xi at the White House today. Earlier this week, I asked U.S. Senator Charles Grassley what he'd like to see come out of the meeting, especially in light of Chinese promises earlier this year to purchase American ag products, promises that have fallen short of expectations.
8: I would like to see some cooperation and concern on the part of both policies about the dangers of AI, artificial intelligence. I'd like to see China recommit itself to importation of more agricultural products, particularly soybeans. I would hope that we would get some commitment out of China not to help Iran, which seems like that they're doing in kind of a secret way. Things of that nature is what I would hope. They promised to take more ethanol. They promised to take more beef. And I think they're doing a pretty good job of taking soybeans, but in the other areas, I think they're coming up short.
7: U.S. Senator Charles Grassley is a Republican from New Hartford. The Iowa Business Report is presented with support from Camp Courageous near Monticello, Iowa. For information on this Sunday's waffle breakfast and open house, go to campcourageous.org. I'm Jeff Stein for the Iowa Business Report.
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10: ABC News, I'm Sherry Preston. Overnight, a federal judge ordering the White House to reinstate access for journalists from three outlets that were banned by President Trump, CNN, Politico, and MS Now. And President Trump has indicated he would appeal if this was the decision. Now, this morning, we just heard CNN say one of its producers was able to get into the White House. One reporter was turned away, however, and a photographer had his pass taken away. With diesel prices still around record highs, ABC's Karen Hua says there are differences of opinion about what to do.
11: One idea to tackle this problem of high diesel prices is to ban the export of American diesel to keep supplies here in the U.S. President Trump supports that idea, but his energy secretary, Chris Wright, is against it. Wright says the same refineries that make diesel also make regular gas and jet fuel. And he says if they can't ship diesel overseas, they'll run out of places to store it, and then we'll be forced to cut production, driving prices even higher.
10: This is ABC News.
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12: Recently, the IRS ruled on a GST trust created decades ago. The trust language was ambiguous about how the assets were eventually supposed to be divided. That created a dispute among the grandchildren. Rather than spend years fighting in court, the beneficiaries, each represented by separate counsel, negotiated a settlement. The state court approved the settlement, and the trust was divided into three separate trusts. The IRS ruled that the settlement would not trigger gift tax and would not cause the trust to lose its GST-exempt status. Why should farmers care? Many farm families have old, irrevocable trusts holding farmland, farm entities, or other appreciating assets. Changing an old trust can be dangerous because a modification can sometimes jeopardize valuable tax treatment. So don't assume an old trust can't be changed, but don't change it casually either. If an old trust contains unclear language, a carefully structured, arm's-length settlement approved by a court when appropriate may provide a way to resolve the problem without destroying valuable tax benefits. This has been the Agricultural Law and Tax Report. I'm Roger McCullough.
14: 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Before we get to more farm information, we'll start with the Iowa Ag Business Report from Brownfield, and Mark Dorenkamp will be joining us, and then Halita McNamee, our KGLO Farm Director, will be along just after that at about 6:40 or so. And then I'll be back with a look at sports at about 6:50. We'll tell you about the Twins' final road game of 2026. That was yesterday against the San Francisco Giants. The Twins come home to wrap up the season this weekend. KGLO weather calls for cloudy skies. Chance for a late day shower with a high of 65. Tonight's scattered showers likely a low of 55. Tomorrow cloudy with a high of 66. Maybe a late day shower. 55 for a low Friday night. Might see some showers overnight. Probably won't have much of an impact on football games tomorrow night. Saturday cloudy with scattered showers likely a high of 63. Cloudy on Sunday with a high of 67, partly cloudy on Monday with a high of 70. Currently in Mason City, we have a mostly cloudy sky, 53 degrees here at KGLO.
15: China Meeting. Hello everyone, I'm Mark Dorenkamp with Agribusiness News on Brownfield. Pioneer didn't become the number one corn and soybean seed brand in the U.S. without earning that title, but they're not finished. They'll keep doing what it takes to stay number one. Questions remain about China's ag purchase commitments as the two countries meet today.
16: You never know in these kinds of high-level discussions what you walk out with.
15: Justin Benavides, the chief economist at USDA, says China's relisting of U.S. beef plants for export is a positive development for trade barriers.
16: Now they've obviously put in place some TRQ thresholds that are pretty aggressive and might in turn keep us out of the marketplace to some extent for beef exports, but you know, they did relist plants, which I think was a positive overall story for beef.
15: A Kansas State University ag economist projects diesel prices could hit $7 a gallon in 2027. Brownfield's Kellen Havikin has the story.
17: Farmers are kind of in a bad situation here.
18: Greg Ibendahl says if global production and refinery issues were solved today, it would take an additional 12 months for major price improvement. And farmers are limited in their options.
17: It's not their major cost of grain production, but it's certainly an important one. And you really just can't say, well, I'm going to cut back on diesel fuel, because we're already doing a lot of minimum till, no till. But you always have to run a combine across the field. You just can't get around from doing those operations here.
18: I'm Kellen Havikin for Brownfield.
15: The Iowa Corn Growers Association is seeking congressional intervention to help reduce diesel fuel prices as farmers begin harvest. Iowa Corn President Steve Kuiper tells Brownfield the situation is dire.
19: Farm fuel is almost exactly twice the price of what we contracted fuel for last November.
15: An Ohio-based agronomist says early season weather challenges are impacting corn standability this fall. Brownfield's Aaron Anderson has more from the Farm Science Review in London, Ohio.
20: James Morris with DeKalb Asgro says stock quality issues are starting to show up in early planted corn.
21: It's cool, wet soils that got wet and stayed wet after that. You're going to see some hybrids that are laying down. Either that plant was putting everything into that ear that it had to give, or what we've seen in a lot of cases, some crown rot showing up. So we're starting to lose some of that stock integrity.
20: He tells Brownfield it was the wettest August on record for the state.
21: We had areas that get 7 inches. It was completely flooded, and we had areas that just got a half inch to an inch, 5 miles apart. We had some severe tornado force winds. We had 40 mile an hour winds. We saw more damage out of those storms from the wind side of it and the rapid growth we had received during that time than what we really did from the rainfall.
20: From London, Ohio, I'm Erin Anderson for Brownfield.
15: And seasonal maintenance impacted ethanol production last week. The U.S. Energy Information Administration says production averaged 1,028,000 barrels per day, down 71,000 on the week, and the lowest in more than 4 months as the industry awaits newly harvested corn. I'm Mark Dorenkamp with Brownfield Ag News.
22: Hi, Hawk fans. 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

0: I'm Helena McNamee, and it's time for your Connoisseur Media Ag Update. Joining us today is Stephen Galens, the Research Director for the Practical Farmers of Iowa. Thanks so much for taking the time to talk with us today.
1: No problem. My pleasure. Glad to be here.
0: So there was a research report recently released by the Practical Farmers of Iowa titled, Do Cover Crops Increase the Number of Days Suitable for Field Work? And within this study, there were 38 farmers tracking field conditions throughout 2025. What were you hoping that the second year of the study would tell you that you didn't know after the first year?
1: For years, we had been hearing from farmers in our network who had been using cover crops that cover crops had helped them get into their fields earlier in the spring, or maybe earlier after a rainfall in the spring. And also, we were aware of scientific experiments throughout the Midwest by researchers that provided compelling evidence that cover crops improve some soil physical characteristics, like soil structure or improving a soil's ability to soak up water. So those kinds of things are related to maybe this improved traffic ability that farmers were telling stories about or having inklings about. So we wanted to see if those kinds of improvements to the soil were truly occurring thanks to cover crops and whether they could be realized on actual farms by actual farmers. That was kind of the fun part. We were involving, as you mentioned, 38 farmers to start making observations about their field conditions in their cover crop fields. And so we want to take a closer look and see if the data backs up some of these stories or this evidence from scientific experiments that we were learning about.
0: And it was found that the overall number of suitable field work days was almost identical to the USDA average. Was that surprising to you?
1: One thing that did stand out to us, as you mentioned, that result was across the entire growing season, April 1 to November 30. But when we keyed in on the spring period, so that's April to mid-June, that's where we started to see some advantages to the cover crops per our farmers' observations. We were seeing 1 to 2 days on average better spring work days in these fields with cover crops compared to the USDA averages. And that was kind of a pleasing result because that started to maybe shed light on, are these stories for real? Are farmers really reaping these kinds of benefits from cover crops and maybe seeing some of these soil physical improvements? So we know that that spring period in April to mid-June is really important for crop productivity. So to get even 1 or 2 more days can really provide some advantage to these farms.
0: And do you think that there was anything behind giving you guys the extra additional suitable field work days?
1: Sure. We were seeing more advantages or better advantages in fields with longer histories of cover crops. So thinking 3, 6, 11 years, we had a range of cover crop histories in our project, but those that had consistent cover crop use over, 3 to 10 years, those were more likely the farms to see the advantages, to see the more spring field work days in our network. And that was kind of one of our hypotheses as well, that it's probably an additive effect. As you invest in cover crops over time and keep that going, that's how long it takes to see some improvements to the soil that I mentioned. And that's probably what we started to see. And that was an impressive finding. And I think that's what a lot of the kind of long-term cover crop users in our experiment were pleased to see that as well, to see that, wow, this investment in soil conservation that I'm making on my farm is likely giving me an advantage, particularly in that spring window that is so important to crop productivity.
0: And now you've got 2 years of data, and you're also going to be continuing this type of research. So what are you watching for as you add more years and also different weather conditions into this?
1: Yeah, I think you just nailed it there, is we're going to get different weather conditions every year, every spring. So that's part of why we are continuing this investigation. We're also looking for more people to participate. I think that was a big take home for us and from the farmers that, we all have different kind of perspectives on this. And so adding more data points, more observations, getting more people involved was seen as a good thing, particularly because the farmers really enjoy paying attention to their fields a little more deeply. And they want more people to join the fund. And I've enjoyed working with so many farmers that have been, you know, in this project for a couple of years, but would be joining for the first time. We really believe that paying attention with intention on your fields can bring benefits and improve one's management. Again, that's per the reflections that the farmers tell us when they participate in projects like this one.
0: And if you had to boil down the 2025 results for a farmer who's deciding whether cover crops make sense for their operation or not, what would you tell them?
1: Well, I'd say that this project is just one in a series of projects that PFI and its farmers have partaken in regarding cover crops in the last 10 years that have shown that we can see reduced

0: need for herbicides in cover crop systems, particularly with soybeans, and that if they have livestock, cover crops can be grazed in a profitable manner. And so I think it's just one piece of a body of evidence that our farmers are building as to advantages of cover crops, and that one just needs to really want to make them work for their system to try to gain some of these advantages. And so one really great way of doing that is to try them on a small scale and to really pay attention how they can work for your system, for your fields, for your farm, given your equipment, your lifestyle, your location.
1: And if anyone wanted to learn more about this study, or if they even wanted to get involved, how should they go about getting in contact with the Practical Farmers of Iowa?
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1: Again, that was Stephen Galens, the Research Director for the Practical Farmers of Iowa. And with this Connoisseur Media Ag Update, I'm Helena McNamee.
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3: 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Now let's start with the Minnesota Twins as they played their final road game of the 2026 season yesterday in San Francisco. And they head home for three games against the Texas Rangers starting tomorrow night. Chris Atterbury, first of all, wrapping up yesterday's contest.
5: Twins and the Giants, rubber match of a three-game series. Twins had won back-to-back games in a long time. They lost, I think, seven straight games after a victory. They took an early lead on a Luke Keyshaw two-out solo homer in the third, his 10th, but then a bloop single in the fourth off Connor Prelip from Shea Whitcomb made it a 2-1 lead for the Giants. Twins got a triple from Ben Ross, scored on a Keyshaw sack fly in the fifth to make it 2-2, and it was still 2-2 into the seventh inning. In the seventh inning, a leadoff walk to Emmanuel Rodriguez. Forced at second on a ground ball off the bat of pinch hitter Cody Clemens. But then Cody went to second on a throwing error as the Giants seeking a double play. And an errant toss put him in scoring position. That brought pinch hitter Walker Jenkins to the plate, and he wasted no time. And the first pitch, a breaking ball, lashed through the right side, and that's a base hit. Here comes Cody Clemens, and Walker Jenkins has done it again. He knocks in Cody, and the Twins have a 3-2 lead. Another huge hit off the bench for Walker

0: Jenkins. That made it 3-2. Later in the inning, Josh Bell knocked in his 92nd run. That made it 4-2, and that's the way it would finish. Yoendris Gomez outstanding with an inning and two-thirds of scoreless relief. A.J. Minter, a 1-2-3 eighth. Andrew Morris saves his fifth. Twins beat the Giants, win the series 4-2, the final on your home for Twins baseball.
1: So for the Twins, they head home and three more games for the season. The Texas Rangers are at Target Field this weekend. We'll have tomorrow night's game at 6:30, 7:10 the first pitch here on KGLO, 6:30 the pregame show. Saturday we have Hawkeye football on. It's a mid-afternoon game for the Twins, so we won't have any coverage on Saturday. Sunday starts with Inside Twins at 1, 1:30 with the pregame, 2:10 the first pitch here on KGLO. A little bit different time. They always try to start those games on Sunday on the final day of the season at the same exact time, so there's not much of a scoreboard watching or tanking games or anything like that if you're a team. So that's on Sunday, a little bit different time at 2:10. Now let's look at the AL Central situation right now. Cleveland still leading Chicago by one, heading into the final 4 days of the season. The wild card race, the White Sox right now hold that down. Texas is three back. Baltimore's 3.5 back. Everybody else is out of the wild card race at this point. So that gives you the situation heading into the final weekend of play. Well, the Knight volleyball team picked up a 3-0 victory over Northwest Iowa Community College on Wednesday night at the Knight Gym, winning 25-14, 16, and 18. Sophomore center Kendall Van Minsel had 22 assists and 4 digs. Freshman Abby Schoening had 17 assists, 6 digs, and 2 ace serves. And freshman Camry McCall had 12 kills, 6 digs, and 1 block. Paige Kuhn had 8 kills and 3 blocks. Sophomore Brielle Volker had 6 kills, 4 digs, and 1 block. Freshman Shelby Vogel had 7 kills, 4 digs, and 3 aces on the block. Nyack is 7-12 overall, 2-4 in the conference. They return to action Tuesday. In a conference match, they'll go to Southwestern Community College, head down to Creston. Iowa defensive tackle Bryce Hawthorne says the Hawkeye defense is looking for improvement as the 17th-ranked Hawkeyes get ready to visit 18th-ranked Michigan in their Big Ten opener. The Iowa defense has given up only 13 points in a 3-0 start.
2: We're always trying to get better. We're always trying to stack our days. Just, you know, if it's a little thing or if it's a big thing, we're always just trying to, you know, keep growing. You know, you can never be at that top. You can always keep growing.
1: Hawthorne says success against Michigan begins with slowing down the run game.
2: I feel like, you know, that's a challenge every week. You know, first Big Ten opponent, especially in an away game, that'll be a big challenge. But, you know, it's our job, and, you know, we have to do it.
1: The mobility of Wolverine quarterback Bryce Underwood provides the Hawkeye defense with its biggest challenge to date.
2: Preparing for quarterback runs and quarterback keeps and stuff is definitely, it's been different this week. But honestly, it's kind of the same blocking schemes up front. So, for at least for defensive line, it's really not too different. It's just a different guy you're tackling.
1: And Michigan has been turnover prone in the start of the 3-0 season.
2: You know, we see a team that has had a couple turnovers. It is early, so that's probably something that they're working on as well. But it's definitely something where, you know, we might mark on the board to, you know, really emphasize.
1: That is Iowa defensive tackle Bryce Hawthorne. 2:30 with the kickoff, 12:30 the pregame show here on KGLO coming up on Saturday. Iowa State center Braden Smith is preparing for wet conditions Saturday when the Cyclones open the Big 12 race at home against 15th-ranked Utah. Saturday's forecast calls for a better than 80% chance of rain at game time.
3: My job is to snap the ball and get it to the quarterback, and no matter what the conditions are, my job doesn't change. I have to make sure that whatever it is, having an extra towel, keeping my hand dry, but the ball's the program. I can't put the ball on the ground.
1: Smith says conditions will offer a challenge up front.
3: Oh, no, that's offensive line weather. It's going to be wet. It's going to be sloppy. Hopefully we can pound the ball 40, 50 times. That's kind of what we want to do.
1: Smith says Utah is elite on defense.
3: No, yeah, they're great up front. Their two interior D linemen are really good players. But to me, I'm excited about that. Like, you want to play good players. You want to go out there and prove that you're at the level of everybody else. You know what I mean? So to me, I take it as a challenge along with the rest of us. And I'm excited for us to get out there and compete.
1: Smith talks about the different looks the Utah defense will give the line.
3: They're going to play some over and under G, some even fronts, and then sometimes they'll get into some oaky stuff. So, like, their two interior guys are completely different players. One's a big 6'6", 310 pounds. He's a big guy. And the other guy's, like, 6 foot, 280, but he's a really good player. He's quick. He's twitchy. So they really play to the strength of their players, which is very – I mean, they have very good coaches, just like we do. But, no, I'm I'm excited to get in there and battle with them.
1: Iowa State center Braden Smith. Meanwhile, Utah coach Morgan Scalzi likes what he has seen from his team in non-conference play as the 15th-ranked Utes take a 3-0 record in the Big 12 opener at Iowa State Saturday.
4: I like the efficiency from the quarterbacks. I like the improvement in defensive run game. I'm very pleased with the effort, the culture showing up on the field, guys blocking downfield. You know, we need to improve offensively. I'd say perimeter blocking, wide receivers, tight ends in space. I'm pleased with how clean we're playing in terms of penalties.
1: Scalzi says Iowa State coach Jimmy Rogers has quickly installed his style of play.
4: They've got really a brand new crew. I think they lost 90% of their production on the offensive side of the ball. You see some of the defenders that he brought with him from Washington State. They play hard. Played Iowa at Iowa, and very close game, lost by a field goal. So they very stout, very tough on the defensive side of the ball. They run the heck out of the football on the offense with a dynamic quarterback as well.
1: And Scalzi says the elements could be a factor.
4: This is going to be a really good test for our guys. It's probably going to be in inclement weather. It's going to be probably raining and on grass. So we got to bring our big boy cleats and make sure we're not sliding around.
1: That's Utah coach Morgan Scalzi. Illinois State will be in search of a third straight win in the Unidome when the 4th-ranked Redbirds open up the Missouri Valley Football Conference race at Northern Iowa Saturday. Illinois State coach Brock Speck says playing in the Dome is not as big of an adjustment as it used to be.
5: Because we have a bubble and indoor to play and to practice in, so that helps a little bit. We kind of get a feel for the atmosphere, you know, feels a little different indoors. There's no wind blowing, it's not spitting rain or whatever, it's not real hot. You know, so we do have a feel for that before we go. Maybe that's helped a little bit, I don't know.
1: Back, he says the Panthers are good on special teams.
5: They have a kickoff returner who's very fast, a former Iowa track guy. He's a very fast kid. He's also a receiver. He's a very good kickoff returner. Their punt block team has been very effective, and they get after it pretty good. They come after your punts majority of the time, so we're going to have to be really good in protection. And then get out and cover because they have good returners.
1: Illinois State is 4-0, but Spack does not feel his team will overlook the 1-2 Panthers. So no sports tonight on the airwaves of KGLO as the Twins tomorrow night, 7-10 with the first pitch, 6:30 the pregame show here on KGLO. Saturday, the Hawkeyes and Michigan, 12:30 pregame, 2:30 the kickoff from Ann Arbor and here on KGLO. And then the Twins again on Sunday at 1 o'clock with Inside Twins, 2:10 first pitch here on KGLO. Clear Lake and Independence tomorrow over on KRIB and the KRIB Sports YouTube page. 6:30 with the Radio Iowa Scouting Report, 6:45 our pregame, 7:30 the kickoff from Lions Field on KRIB. Well, we have news coming up here at the top of the hour, coming up later on this morning at just after 7:30. 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It's Mason City Day and Mason Community Schools Day. We'll have the volleyball team in, and Coach Tricia Howe will join us as well. That's coming up just after 7:30 here on the KGLO Morning Program, here on your hometown news station, KGLO Mason City.
6: From ABC News, I'm Sherry Preston. Press access reinstated, but still locked out of the White House. Overnight, a federal judge ruled that President Trump did not have the power to block access to the White House to news outlets he doesn't like. Here's ABC Chief White House Correspondent Mary Bruce.
7: The judge issuing a temporary restraining order restoring the press access for CNN, MS Now, and Politico, those three news outlets that were banned by the president. The judge saying that ban was likely unconstitutional and also rejecting the administration's argument that revoking their press access was necessary to protect national security. The judge saying he was skeptical of that.
6: This morning, however, a CNN reporter was turned away from the White House. A CNN photographer had a security pass taken away, and a CNN producer at the White House was let inside. Chinese President Xi Jinping, guest of honor at a White House state dinner this evening. An FDA advisory panel voting to recommend a new blood test that could help detect more than 50 types of cancer.
8: This is not meant to replace any current cancer screening guidelines. This is meant to be an adjunct to everything we're already supposed to be doing.
6: Dr. Eric Sue at Cedars-Sinai in Los Angeles. An 11-year-old girl from Edmond, Oklahoma is being held in the murder of her own brother, who was 15 and disabled.
9: Court documents suggest that the girl was embarrassed by her brother's physical and mental disabilities and jealous of the attention he received from their parents. Now that she's admitted to killing her brother,
10: she can be held up until she's 19 years of age,
9: says legal observer Ed Blau.
10: She will likely be in custody for a decent portion of the rehabilitation process.
9: A process undertaken in the juvenile rather than the adult legal system. Jim Runyon, ABC News.
6: There is a nor'easter churning in the Atlantic. Could bring strong winds, high waves, rain and erosion to much of the East Coast. Powerful Hurricane Polo sending bands of heavy rain across Mexico's Pacific coast, while Tropical Storm Nolo is expected to strengthen, then close in on the Big Island of Hawaii tomorrow or Saturday. This is ABC News.
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11: These statements have not been evaluated by the FDA. This product is not intended to diagnose, treat, cure, or prevent any disease.
6: A new study published this week takes a deep dive into the negative impact many ultra-processed foods can have on our bodies, including heart disease and blood sugar problems.
7: 53% of all the calories that the average American consumes every day come from ultra-processed foods. They account for more than 60% of kids' diets. Health Secretary Robert F. Kennedy Jr. is pushing to create a uniform definition of ultra-processed foods to allow the federal government to regulate them more consistently. So far, that has not been finalized.
6: ABC's Elizabeth Schulze. Police in Mississippi fast-tracking toxicology reports after two Ole Miss students were found dead, with kratom now one of the things they're looking into. ABC's Faith Abube.
15: Police now racing to determine whether there's any link to kratom, a popular herbal supplement that can act as both a stimulant and an opioid. Investigators say packages from a retail store were found at each scene. Investigators say they do not have confirmed information indicating that kratom or any other substance was a contributing factor in either death.
6: Kratom, oftentimes referred to as gas station heroin because it's legal, can be bought at gas stations and can cause similar overdose symptoms. Energy Department set to announce it'll spend almost $2 billion trying to squeeze more electricity out of the nation's ailing and stressed power grid. President Trump's administration stepping up efforts to avoid blackouts amid skyrocketing energy demand spurred by artificial intelligence. The money goes to 31 projects in 26 states. Sherry Preston, ABC News.
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1: Mostly cloudy skies and 53 degrees. Good morning. Here's a look at local news this hour from the Key GLO Newsroom. 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Trial of the Mason City man accused of murder has been delayed until next spring. 75-year-old Stephen Stotts was charged with the first-degree murder in connection with the death of 58-year-old Julie Helfrich sometime on June 5th or June 6th at his home at 628 3rd Northeast. Police were called to the residence on the morning of June 6th for a welfare check, where on arrival, they found Helfrich dead and determined that she did not die from natural causes. A couple of hours later, officers performed a traffic stop on the 400 block of 7th Street Southwest and took Stotts into custody. Prosecutors and formal trial information say that Stotts committed the murder, having malice aforethought and premeditation. Stotts' trial was scheduled to start on October 6th, but court records show that both prosecutors and the defense had multiple conflicts for that trial date, and that additional time was needed to conduct depositions. District Judge Blake Norman has rescheduled the trial to start on May 17th. A Bay City woman has been jailed after threatening to start a fire in an elementary school. A criminal complaint states that at midday on Tuesday, 44-year-old Jenny Contreras poured gasoline from a container around her vehicle while it was parked in the parking lot in front of Hoover Elementary School of 1123 8th Street Northwest while school was in session. The complaint states that Contreras then threatened to start the gasoline on fire, which placed the occupants of the school in fear of their immediate safety. Contreras was charged with making a threat or an attempt to place an incendiary device, a Class D felony, as well as disorderly conduct, interference with official acts, and fifth-degree criminal mischief. She's being held in the Sacramento County Jail at a total of $5,600 bond. Her preliminary hearing is scheduled for October 2nd. Well, motorists are being reminded to not drive around barricades in road construction areas, even if it looks like the project is done. Pete Helmstead with the Iowa Department of Transportation says while the main paving portion of the U.S. Highway 65 project in Southern Mason City is done, that does not mean the road is ready to be opened.
17: The mainline paving is done, and for some reason that means people think when the construction workers have gone home they can move the barricades and drive through there and then leave the barricades there and other people start driving through there. That's illegal. You are on video. We do have video of the people who have done it. So do not do that.
1: Helmstead says people do not realize just because construction workers are not in an area, and it doesn't mean that it's all set up for people to travel through.
17: There's can be construction equipment sitting there, and maybe there's somebody in there after hours who is doing maintenance on a skid loader or something like that. So, yeah, it's just not safe. And like I said, the barricades are there to keep it safe, to keep people out. And bottom line is it's illegal. And moving those barricades, if you get caught, I believe it's about a $135 fine. So I don't think there's a lot better ways to spend $135 than cutting maybe 4 minutes off your trip.
1: Helmstead says with the U.S. Highway 65 project, things such as sidewalk work, sod work, light poles, and road panning still have to be done, with the road potentially opening in a few weeks. The Johnson County Sheriff's Office has released the names of the two victims who died during a school field trip at a lake near Iowa City. O.K. Henderson with more in this report.
18: Hannah Jorgensen was a 24-year-old fifth-grade teacher at Iowa City's Borlaug Elementary. Search crews at Lake McBride recovered her body Tuesday, and the body of 10-year-old Ahmed Osman was found Wednesday afternoon. The Iowa City School District has issued a statement calling Jorgensen and Osman valued members of the school community. Radio Iowa, I'm O.K. Henderson.
1: Archbishop Thomas Zinkala, the leader of the Dubuque Catholic Archdiocese, says things are moving forward after 160 parishes were reorganized into 24 pastorates in July.
19: It's a big change. It takes a while to get used to it. The pastors have a lot on their hands pulling these parishes together, staff together, programs. So that there's a lot of, you know, there's some stress with that. But, of course, we knew that would be the case.
1: Some 75 to 80 of the churches ended weekend and or Sunday Mass in July. Zinkler says the consolidation was needed because attendance at Masses across the 30 counties in the Archdiocese, which includes most of our listing area, had fallen nearly 50% in the last two decades. And there are fewer priests to conduct those services.
19: I'm hearing from priests and the lay faithful as well. The churches are fuller versus, you know, sometimes mostly empty. And so there's just the liturgies are more vibrant.
1: Zinkala says there are benefits for the priests.
19: As a priest, now as a bishop, I would like every church to be full, every mass, because it's just there's more energy. So people are feeling that, and that's great. The priest, and there's three priests here, you know, there's priest teams, there's no priest alone anymore. So I'm hearing from the priests that fraternity and camaraderie, you know, to be, you know, kind of doing the work together.
1: He says the priests are also praying together and sharing meals together, and they smile when they tell them about that.
19: So that brings joy to my heart, you know, that they're not alone, kind of, you know, there's a team approach.
1: The churches that discontinued weekend or Sunday masses are still open for weekday services, funerals, weddings, and baptisms. The Iowa Corn Growers Association is asking Iowa's congressional delegation to lobby the Trump administration to release oil from the country's strategic oil reserve to increase the supply of diesel and reduce the price. Iowa Corn Growers Association President Steve Kuiper says federal intervention is needed

0: Diesel is a key input for every combine, tractor, and semi used during harvest.
1: Farm fuel is almost exactly twice the price of what we contracted fuel for last November.
0: The Corn Growers' letter cites the nearly 40 cents per gallon jump in diesel prices this past week. And the group says continued world conflicts and supply pressure further eliminate any margin of this year's crop. Kuiper says the economic and mental stress farmers are feeling is accelerating.
1: Farmers feel like they're getting beat up pretty bad.
0: And that includes the cost of hauling grain to elevators. The Iowa Corn Growers' letter suggests IRS rules should be waived so on-road semis can use tax-exempt dyed diesel without penalty during this year's harvest season.
1: Every freight company and trucker is adding a fuel surcharge to the freight, and that's a direct cost to consumer.
0: The average price for diesel a year ago in Iowa was $3.50 a gallon. It's now selling for about $6.28 a gallon on average. It's down nearly 3 cents from Tuesday. KGLO News time is 7:12. 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
0: Mostly cloudy skies, and we have 53 degrees as the KGLO Morning News continues here on your hometown news station, AM 1300 KGLO. The U.S. Senate has passed a bipartisan bill co-sponsored by Iowa Senator Joni Ernst that directs the federal government to come up with a list of critical goods being imported into the U.S. and identify ways to have them produced in rural America.
4: Rural Iowans are ready to roll up their sleeves and build the factories and processing facilities we need to secure our supply chains. We can and need to make things here. But you can't fix vulnerabilities you can't see.
0: Ernst says the bill is focused on the economic and national security of the U.S.
4: We spent much of the last 50 years offshoring our jobs and our manufacturing capabilities. This is something China, Russia, and other nefarious actors around the world have all been all too happy to accommodate and to take on themselves.
0: If there's a conflict with a country that supplies a key component like microchips or rare earth minerals, Ernst says it could lead to the kind of supply chain issues Americans saw during COVID.
4: We've lost the ability to make what we need right here at home.
0: The bill cleared the House in April and now heads to the president's desk. NATO's Secretary General delivered a speech in Iowa on Tuesday night, calling the alliance practical and necessary to provide security to both Europe and the United States. Mark Rutte was Prime Minister of the Netherlands for 14 years before he became the head of NATO in October 2024.
5: The United States is mighty, but doing it all alone is not efficient, and it's not necessary. You now have 31 allies in NATO. And these 31 other democratic countries joined NATO in order to contribute to our collective security.
0: Rutte was speaking in Des Moines at an event organized by the Chicago Council on Global Affairs that acknowledged that some Americans, including President Trump, have questioned the value of remaining a part of NATO.
5: Yes, it is an important question, and one that's pretty easy to answer. But when it comes to securing the U.S. homeland, you need a secure Europe, a secure Atlantic, and a secure Arctic.
0: Rutte says some U.S. allies are not investing enough to their own defense, but he says things have changed and leaders of NATO countries have agreed to reach new levels of defense spending that would equal 5% of each country's gross domestic product.
5: NATO isn't just about ideas and ideals. Our job is to deliver real security for 1 billion people, including 340 million right here in the United States.
0: Rutte mentioned the Iowa National Guard's role in NATO security efforts in Kosovo as well as Iowa State University's role in developing a quick and less expensive way of producing purified uranium during World War II.
5: I was struck when I saw the motto on your flag, "Our liberties we prize and our rights we will maintain." This is what NATO is all about.
0: Matt Whitaker, the Iowa native who is the U.S. ambassador to NATO, joined Rutte on stage in Des Moines after the speech. Whitaker says there's been a clear-eyed realization by European leaders that they needed to beef up their own defenses.
6: More capable allies that can equalize with the United States, that can have tanks and frigates and soldiers and the things that you need, air defense, F-35s, the things that you need in a modern world to deter and defend.
0: Whitaker says the first shot of a future global conflict won't be troops across a border, but an attack on critical infrastructure, and it's important for NATO countries to beef up the defensive things like communication systems and a country's industrial base. And a new exhibit at the Iowa Department for the Blind aims to open the night sky and the spectacle of distant stars, galaxies, and colorful nebulas to blind, low vision, and sighted visitors alike. Denise Bean is Youth Services Librarian at the agency's Des Moines office and says the traveling exhibit features gorgeous photographs from the James Webb Space Telescope and renderings of those images in 3-foot-wide tactical displays.
7: You reach down and you touch and you explore with your fingers. So it's not smooth, it's not flat, it's not one-dimensional. It's actually surfaces that are raised, lowered, textured, and when you touch it, it's like no other sensation.
0: Traveling exhibit opened in Central Iowa last week, and Bean says visitors are absorbing the awe-inspiring mysteries of deep space through touch, sound, and interactive learning. She recalls one particular visitor.
7: He was a little boy that was blind, and he started touching, experiencing it, and his reaction was thrilling to see. He really was very interested because the audio voice that spoke was very detailed and easy to listen to and so completely informative.
0: There are also in-depth explanations of each photo in large print and in Braille, which Bean says makes the exhibit accessible to anyone at any age.
7: Not only do they learn about space, but they get to be a part of it. There's different activities that are featured within the exhibit. There's even an area for children if they wanted to get playful and pretend like they're astronauts and take some photographs.
0: The Iowa Library for the Blind and Print Disabled is located in downtown Des Moines. For details on the exhibit's hours through December, you can find a link by heading to the story at KGLOAM.com. 7:19 as we take a look at weather now here on KGLO. We're going to see some off and on showers here throughout the rest of the weekend, or at least until Sunday. Temperatures, for the most part, on average, or normal high for this time of the year, 71. But let's take a look at the forecast now. Cloudy skies, a chance for some scattered showers late today with a high of 65. Southeast winds at 5 to 10. For tonight, scattered showers likely, otherwise cloudy skies, a low about 55. Southeast winds at around 5. What about cloudy skies? A chance for scattered showers, about a 30% chance. A high of 66. Southeast winds at 5 to 10. Friday night, 50-50 chance of showers. And let me pull up the detailed hour-by-hour forecast here for Friday night just to make sure what I've been saying this morning is still true with no threats to football games like we thought there would be last Friday night. But in fact, precipitation chances during that stretch of where football games will be held, won't even see any rain. Definitely won't see any thunder and lightning, so at least according to the forecast right now. 55 for a low tomorrow night with southeast winds at 5 to 10. Saturday, cloudy skies, scattered showers likely with a high of 63. For Saturday night, cloudy skies, about a 40% chance of scattered storms, a low of 53. Sunday, cloudy with a high of 67. Sunday night, 53 for a low under a mostly cloudy sky. Monday, partly cloudy with a high of 70. Monday night, mostly cloudy with about a 40% chance of scattered storms, a low of 56. Tuesday, cloudy with scattered showers likely with a high of 66. Tuesday night, cloudy with a chance for scattered showers, a low of 52. And then Wednesday, cloudy skies with about a 40% chance of scattered showers with a high of 64. Record high for this date, 90 set back in 2017. The record low of 29 set back in 1950. Normal high for this time of the year is 71. The normal, though, is 46. We topped out right on the normal.

0: Conditions across jurisdictional Iowa, and a quick check of the radar here. Do see some showers throughout north central Iowa in spots, but the headmost gathered amount of storms is in the western part of Iowa right now. Do see some scattered showers through the Mitchell, Floyd, Butler, and Franklin County areas, and also seeing some small showers pop up in Hancock and Wright counties at this hour. Temperatures ranging in north central Iowa this morning from 53 is the cool spot in Iowa Falls. It is 55 in Algona and Clarion. It's 56 in Fort Dodge and Estherville. A couple of other spots throughout north central Iowa with their readings. Webster City's in at 55 this hour. Fort Dodge was mentioned at 56. 50 in Waterloo. Fairmont, Minnesota at 55. It is in Albert Lea, 55 as well with cloudy skies. At Radio Park, we have a southeast wind at 8. The relative humidity is at 93%, and the barometric pressure steady at 30.32 inches. We're up a couple of degrees from the overnight low of 51. We're at 53 degrees with a mostly cloudy sky here at this hour in Mason City. 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The right after 7:30, we can have the we'll have the school spotlight program. We'll focus on high school volleyball with the Mason City High School volleyball team. A couple of players and coach here that'll be joining us here in just a couple of seconds, and also the Iowa Almanac and the Bottom Line report coming up after 7:30 as well. We'll have look at sports at about 7:50, and more coming up here on the KGLO Morning Program here in your hometown news station, AM 1300 KGLO. We're also streaming live online at KGLOAM.com as we are coming up on 7:25, and we'll have this update from ABC Sports now here on your hometown news station, AM 1300 KGLO.
1: One is the loneliest number. Good morning, I'm Jay Reynolds. A one-game separation is essentially what we have in the three closest races that remain. AL Central, White Sox fall to the Royals 5-4, but the Guardians can't take advantage.
2: Cleveland's down to its last strike. Here it comes. Got him swinging. That's your ball game. Boston wins it 1-0.
1: Tom Hamilton, WTAM. Guardians remain one game ahead of Chicago. White Sox do own the tiebreaker. As for the AL West, Astros, Rangers are still tied. Rangers losing a third straight game, falling 7-2 to the Mets, while the Astros lose in 10 innings in Seattle. Josh Naylor, walk-off single, giving the Mariners the win. Houston owns the tiebreaker there. We started last night with a three-way tie atop the NL wild card. Cubs and Phillies wind up losing their games. The Padres win 5-1 in L.A. over the Dodgers. Padres have the top wild card spot, one game ahead of the Cubs and Phillies. As for the Dodgers, Shohei Ohtani back in the lineup, 1-for-4 with a pair of strikeouts. NFL Week 3 kicks off tonight at Lambeau. Packers hosting the Falcons. Atlanta quarterback Michael Penix making his debut. Week 3 wraps up Monday with the Eagles and Bears. Case Keenum taking the snaps at quarterback for Chicago. Caleb Williams dealing with his hamstring. Tyson Bagent out with concussion protocol. In New York, Jackson Dart will have surgery. The team says he's out for at least the regular season. So Jameis Winston gets the start.
3: This is fresh. The opportunity is beautiful. It's amazing. I'm grateful for it. But at the same time, I got a brother that's, I got to keep lifted up, and I have to prepare for a football game.
1: That game's Sunday at home against the Titans, with the teams potentially dealing with a nor'easter as well. WNBA Dream beating the Liberty and clinch the 4 seed. Home court advantage is Atlanta's in the first round. That means New York will be the 8 seed. They get Minnesota in round 1. Dallas, a 12-point win over Seattle last night. Wings clinch the 7 seed.
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2: These are your political insights from ABC News. A federal judge now ordering the White House to temporarily restore access to three news organizations banned by President Trump. However, the president has already indicated he will appeal. Chinese President Xi Jinping kicked off a high-profile state visit to Washington. ABC's Karen Travers.
3: Big things, of course, on the agenda, talking about trade and tariffs, Taiwan, the issue of AI, artificial intelligence, and also Iran. And this is going to be a big question about what pressure, if any, the president pushes on China because of the issue with Iran as Iran's biggest trading partner and the purchaser of Iranian oil.
2: But on Capitol Hill,
4: I would have suggested the president not invite Xi Jinping to Washington for such a lavish welcome.
2: Lawmakers like Senator Roger Wicker urging President Trump to confront Xi directly over China's rapid military buildup and ongoing human rights abuses. Sherry Preston, ABC News.
5: 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Texting while driving is irresponsible. It's reckless. And when people die or are injured, it's senseless. 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So set the phone down. 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
2: ABC News, I'm Sherry Preston. An early morning ruling in the fight over the president's ban of three news outlets from the White House.
3: A judge has ordered the Trump administration to reinstate the access for CNN, MS Now, and Politico. In a hearing Wednesday with both sides, he suggested the administration had not made a solid legal case for its ban.
2: ABC's Hannah Pataa, one of those outlets, CNN, says one of its producers was able to get in this morning, but one of its photographers had their credentials seized. At the White House, in a couple of hours, an official greeting from President Trump to China's leader as they kick off their summit. A key approval for a new blood test for cancer screening from an FDA advisory panel. The test can help screen for early signs of dozens of types of cancers. An 11-year-old girl from Oklahoma is now accused of killing her disabled 15-year-old brother. Court documents say investigators believe the girl was embarrassed by him and jealous of the attention that he got from their parents. This is ABC News.
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7: 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Thursdays, we talk about Mason City Community School District things, and we're going to talk about high school volleyball as
9: Head volleyball coach Tricia Howe joins us and three of her players. Good morning, coach.
10: Good morning. How are you?
9: Not too bad. How are you?
10: We're doing good, I think. Yeah, girls?
11: Yeah.
9: Getting up a little bit earlier than typical.
10: Yeah. We've had a really busy schedule the past couple weeks. So if you haven't seen us yet, you should come in to our last home match, which is Des Moines Roosevelt in October. But tonight we go to Ottumwa. So
9: just a small road trip.
10: Just a tiny 3.5-hour drive. No big deal. So
9: well, just talk a little bit more about, you know, how your season has evolved and, you know, the progress of your team.
10: I'm really proud of these girls this year. I have three of our varsity here. All of them are actually underclassmen, which is bright for our future. They're a really talented group. One of the things I love about them is they like to have fun and they all get along, which is hard to find sometimes. So,
9: and just, you know, our conversation before we went on the air, I can definitely tell that it must be a good group of young ladies that are part of your team.
10: Yeah. Yeah. One of the things I always like to give them credit for is our season actually, you know, it officially starts in August, but these girls start sometimes in spring, winter, doing off-season training and weightlifting, open gyms all summer long, scrimmages all summer long. They put in a lot of work. I always say our season truly starts maybe June 1st.
9: Yeah, I was going to maybe just talk a little bit more about, you know, some of that preparation, because we've seen that more and more, I think, year by year in the high school level, where it's a lot of it is a lot of year-round things instead of just focusing on that time when the season's happening.
10: Yeah, I think all coaches can agree that club sports have really made sports in high school flourish. They get that off-season training that we can't give them, and it shows. You know, you've seen volleyball just explode across the country, and a lot of that is club sports, dedication, and kids just loving the game.
9: Talk a little bit more about the competition you've seen so far this year.
10: Our competition is usually a lot of Des Moines schools. They have a really good, it's Des Moines. They always have very high-level volleyball down there. So a lot of the teams we play usually have a lot of club kids as well. We have played competition that we've beaten. Yay. Our overall record right now is 6-7, which the girls loved that.
9: Right.
10: And we're 5-1 in the conference. So as of right now, I think we've done really, really, really good things. Our competition is going to get tougher as our season ends, but I kind of like that because we've worked so hard to get there. We've kind of worked out the kinks of our team, and I think we're going to be all right.
9: I want you to introduce the three ladies who are with you here.
10: Today I have Finley Carter, Gigi Bublitz, and Bella Letcher. And they're Bella is one of our setters. Gigi Bublitz is one of our middle hitters, and Finley Carter pretty much does everything I ask her to do.
9: All right. Which one should I talk to first? I'll let you deal. I'm going to let the coach deal.
10: I'll hand it over to Finley first. She's usually pretty good.
9: So the players are delegating. That's fine, too. Good morning. How are you?
12: Good morning. How are you?
9: Not too bad. Just talk about the season in your mind so far.
12: Honestly, I think the season has been great. Coming from my freshman year last year, I think that we've improved so much more. And just getting to play with all the girls, like, I didn't get to play with a lot of, like, my friends last year because we had, like, 10 seniors on the team, so it's kind of hard to see them. But this year I have so many more friends, and it's actually so much fun to play with them.
9: Talk about, you know, the coach talked about preparation being, you know, not just during the season. You know, just talk a little bit from the player's perspective on things.
12: I'd say it starts, like, in the summer doing lifting in open gyms, and I would say it's a lot of work. It's in summer, and you're just like, I just want to stay in bed all the time. But you have to, it's the grind, so you have to get up, you got to work, you got to be ready for high school season. If you want to succeed, you got to put in the work before it, and not just at school. You have to put in the work at home.
9: Talk about the camaraderie of your team. Camaraderie, that, you know, how y'all get along. I'm glad she said it, because I couldn't even think of a way to define camaraderie. So
12: I think we get along great. I think that, yeah, we have some kinks and kinks, but it's okay because we all work it out somehow. And I feel like sometimes we get frustrated with ourselves on the court, but I feel like as soon as we get off the court, it's sunshine and rainbows.
9: All right, so since your two teammates pointed at you to start, which I'm going to delegate you to point to who goes next.
12: I think I'm going to pass the mic off to Gigi Bublitz.
9: All right, there you go. I thought that was only fair because you two pointed at her. I mean, anyway.
11: But Trisha picked.
9: Well, that's true. Anyway, you just talk about in your mind how the season's, you know,
13: I think for this season, I think it's very special for me because it's my first

0: high school year, and coming from middle school last year, it's like very different, but I'm loving it so far.
1: Talk about, you talk about coming from middle school to, the high school level. What's changed in your mind between the two levels?
0: It's a lot more work, and the practices are harder. Because in middle school, it's like you only have your on-season, but in high school, there's more opportunities to get better off-season and stuff. So, yeah.
1: Just talk a little bit more about your teammates.
0: Oh, I love my teammates. I feel like we hang out a lot outside of volleyball, too, which is fun, like our house parties and stuff.
1: Yeah, that's fun.
2: Not crazy
0: house parties.
2: Like, team bonding.
1: There you go. Anyway, we'll hand it off.
3: Okay, Bell Watcher's in the house.
1: All right.
3: Okay.
1: Talk about season. How the season started in your mind.
3: Say that again.
1: Talk about how the season's been in your mind.
3: I think it's been pretty good. Like, I don't know. I think we did better than what I would see last year. Like, I don't know. How do I explain this?
2: Our level is higher.
3: Yeah, our level is way higher than what it was, I think. And coming off from a season, like a team that was all seniors and now it's all underclassmen half the time, I think we're doing amazing, and it's way better than what I think I saw last year.
1: And obviously, you talk about a lot of seniors last year. A lot of players have to step up and, provide that leadership on the court.
3: Yeah.
1: Talk about, what you do to prepare, what you've done to prepare for the season.
3: I've done a lot of open gyms this summer. I went to a couple weightlifting. not like how I should have, but no, I didn't. And then just preparing, I don't know. What else did I do to prepare? Yeah, a lot of volleyball camps.
2: Private lessons.
3: Shout out Nathan. Mm-hmm. That's all I've really done, though. And, like, also mentally prepared myself a lot because it's a very mental sport. But, yeah. Setting is very mental. So it's a lot of mental training. I don't know how to put it.
1: Oh, you put it well. Yeah. So, yeah. Coach, I step back in here and just talk.
4: You did great, Bella.
1: You all three did great.
4: No, it's okay.
1: They all did. They all did great, didn't they?
3: Yeah.
1: Like I say, go down to Tumble tonight and just talk about, what was that, a 3.5-hour road trip?
3: Yeah, it's a solid 3.5, maybe longer on a charter
1: bus. Is there really
3: bus.
1: Anything you can tell your team about this type of a road trip at all? Or is it just, what's that? I didn't hear what you said. What?
3: She said,
1: suck it up. Well, sometimes you got to do that too. So,
3: a little bit of background about me, and the girls get sick of me talking about it is, I billeted hockey players in Mason City, Iowa, and they're called the Bus League for a reason. So I sometimes have to put it in perspective for them that, 3.5 hours is long, but 12 is longer.
1: Yes.
3: 10 is longer. There are some people out in the world who are traveling much farther than we are. And, I just tell them, make sure you're staying healthy, eating right, resting enough. We just recently kind of redid some of our warm-ups for games to get us more, in the mood mentally, get our bodies prepared better, things like that. So we just got to stick to our guns and mentally get there when we're close to the city.
1: Quickly talk about, the schedule after this week or tonight's match.
3: Yeah, tonight's match kind of starts us off on our harder part of our season. So tonight we'll be in Ottumwa, next week Decorah. Waverly tournament, which has a lot of the teams we just saw in Janesville, Grundy Center, some of those ranked schools, and then we'll end our season at home against Des Moines Roosevelt, and then hopefully get a good bid to regionals.
1: And that tough schedule sometimes can help build your team, especially this time of the year heading into the tournament. So
3: And Des Moines Roosevelt will be special. It's our last home match and it's senior night, so I have a special senior this year, so it'll be hard to say goodbye to them.
1: All right. Anything else you want to add before we let you go?
3: Not really. I think everyone should try to come out and support us that last match. We also have our home tournament right after that, so a couple opportunities to come see us. I'm huge on our youth programs here. If they don't see us play, then they're not going to see good volleyball, and we have great volleyball happening right in front of us, and we have a bright future. Like I said, we have a lot of underclassmen who stepped up not only as leaders but solid volleyball players, and I think the next few years of Mason City is going to be really good.
1: All right. Well, we appreciate you all coming in this early, and good luck on the road trip tonight.

0: And good luck the rest of the season.
1: Yeah, thank you so much.
0: All righty. You bet. Trisha Howe and three of the players here on the Mason City High School volleyball team. That's been the school spotlight brought to you by Clear Lake Bank and Trust here on your hometown news station, KGLO. 7:42, and we'll be back with a look at the Alba Almanac here in just a second.
2: If this afternoon's quarterly hogs and pig report is even considered neutral by the trade, it could provide support to hog futures. I'm Mark Oppold. Today's bottom line report. CME's latest lean hog index, the lowest since late January. Managed money traders holding record short positions going into the report, over 31,000 contracts, adding nearly 8,000 to their already short positions. Bottom line analysts suggest we may have established a bottom in December lean hogs, last week near $68. Consecutive closes in December hogs now over 72.5, 73 can get those shorts very nervous. The path of least resistance, though, has been lower, and as mentioned earlier, even a neutral hog and pig report this afternoon could be considered friendly. This is the bottom line report. 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We look for the All Hogs number this afternoon to be unchanged, maybe up 1%. That's our bottom line. I'm Mark Oppold, wishing you a profitable day.
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2: People in Dakota City, Iowa said he got his strong vocabulary from his mother, who taught him to read before he started school. Harry Reisner used those skills throughout his life, beginning his journalism career while a high school student in Minneapolis. He started in radio after the Second World War and soon moved to the new field of television. Reisner was one of the early faces on the screen who helped invent television news. On September 24, 1968, his was the first voice heard on a new program, one which would revolutionize television.
4: Good evening. This is 60 Minutes. It's a kind of a magazine for television.
2: Once the program found a home on the Sunday night CBS schedule, 60 Minutes became the top-rated program of any kind in the country and invented the television magazine show format. Reisner was restless, though, and left CBS News in 1970 for the chance to co-anchor the ABC Evening News. That later made him part of history again on October 4th, 1976.
5: Our major story tonight is that Agriculture Secretary Earl Butz has paid the price for telling an obscene racial joke on a commercial airline flight. Secretary Butz resigned today. Closer to home, I have a new colleague to welcome. Barbara?
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2: 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Reisner later returned to CBS and 60 Minutes, where he finished his career.
5: That's the news. I'm Harry Reisner. Good night.
2: 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And that's Iowa Almanac for September 24th. 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

0: This is Alice Hanley. I'm on the sales team here at Connoisseur Media Mason City. 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
2: Time for a look at KGLO Sports coming up on 752. Minnesota Twins, their final road game of 2026 was yesterday in San Francisco. Off day today as they head home to take on the Texas Rangers in the final series of the season. Chris Atterbury with yesterday's report.
4: Twins and the Giants, rubber match of a three-game series. Twins had won back-to-back games in a long time. They lost, I think, seven straight.

0: games after a victory. They took an early lead on a Luke Keyshaw two-out solo homer in the third, his 10th, but then a bloop single in the fourth off Connor Prelip from Shea Whitcomb made it a 2-1 lead for the Giants. Twins got a triple from Ben Ross, scored on a Keyshaw sack fly in the fifth to make it 2-2, and it was still 2-2 into the seventh inning. In the seventh inning, a leadoff walk to Emmanuel Rodriguez. Forced at second on a ground ball off the bat of pinch hitter Cody Clemens, but then Cody went to second on a throwing error as the Giants seeking a double play, and an errant toss put him in scoring position. That brought pinch hitter Walker Jenkins to the plate, and he wasted no time. And the first pitch, a breaking ball, last through the right side, and that's a base hit. Here comes Cody Clemens, and Walker Jenkins has done it again. He knocks in Cody, and the Twins have a 3-2 lead. Another huge hit off the bench for Walker Jenkins. That made it 3-2. Later in the inning, Josh Bell knocked in his 92nd run. That made it 4-2, and that's the way it would finish. Yoendris Gomez outstanding with an inning and two-thirds of scoreless relief. A.J. Minter a 1-2-3-8. Andrew Morris saves his fifth. Twins beat the Giants, win the series, 4-2 the final on your home for Twins baseball.
1: So the Twins off today. They come home, final three games of the season with the Texas Rangers. Starting tomorrow night, 6:30, pregame, 7:10, first pitch here on KGLO. Saturday, won't have that broadcast. We have Hawkeye football on. Sunday, a little bit different start. Sunday, final Sunday of the season, all the games across the Major League Baseball scheduled to start at the same time. So it's 1 o'clock inside Twins, 1:30 pregame, 2:10, the first pitch here on KGLO. The quick look at the standings. In the AL Central, Cleveland still leads Chicago by a game. The wild card, Chicago leads Texas by 3 and Baltimore by 3.5 heading into the final weekend. Nyack volleyball team picked up a 3-0 victory over Northwest Iowa Community College last night at the Nyack Gym, winning 25-14, 16, and 18. Sophomore Kendall Van Minsel had 22 assists and 4 digs. Abby Schoening had 17 assists, 6 digs, and 2 ace serves. Nyack 7-12 overall, 2-4 in the conference. Turned to action Tuesday. In a conference match at Southwestern and at Creston. Iowa defensive tackle Bryce Hawthorne says the Hawkeye defense is looking for improvement as the 17th-ranked Hawkeyes get ready to visit 18th-ranked Michigan in their Big Ten opener. The Iowa defense has given up only 13 points at a 3-0 start.
2: We're always trying to get better. We're always trying to stack our days. Just, you know, if it's a little thing or if it's a big thing, we're always just trying to, you know, keep growing. You know, you can never be at that top. You can always keep growing.
1: Hawthorne says success against Michigan begins with slowing down the run game.
2: I feel like, you know, that's a challenge every week. You know, first Big Ten opponent, especially in an away game, that'll be a big challenge. But, you know, it's our job, and, we have to do it.
1: The mobility of Wolverine quarterback Bryce Underwood will provide the Hawkeye defense with its biggest challenge to date.
2: Preparing for quarterback runs and quarterback keeps and stuff is definitely, it's been different this week. But, honestly, it's kind of the same blocking schemes up front. So, for at least for defensive line, it's really not too different. It's just a different guy you're tackling.
1: Pre-game at 12:30, kickoff at 2:30 here on KGLO on Saturday. Iowa State center Braden Smith is preparing for wet conditions on Saturday when the Cyclones open the Big 12 race at home against 15th-ranked Utah. Forecast for Saturday calls for a better than 80% chance of rain.
3: My job is to snap the ball and get it to the quarterback, and no matter what the conditions are, my job doesn't change. I have to make sure that whatever it is, having an extra towel, keeping my hand dry. But the ball's the program. I can't put the ball on the ground.
1: Smith says the conditions will offer a challenge up front.
3: Oh, no, that's offensive line. Whether it's going to be wet, it's going to be sloppy. Hopefully we can pound the ball 40, 50 times. That's kind of what we want to do.
1: Smith talks about the different looks the Utah defensive line will give them.
3: They're going to play some over and under G, some even fronts, and then sometimes they'll get into some oaky stuff. So, their two interior guys are completely different players. One's a big 6'6", 310 pounds. He's a big guy. And the other guy's like 6 foot, 280, but he's a really good player. He's quick. He's twitchy. So they really play to the strength of their players, which is they have very good coaches, just like we do. But, no, I'm excited to get in there and battle with them.
1: Meanwhile, Utah coach Morgan Scally says he likes what he's seen from his team in non-conference play. As the 15th-ranked Utes are 3-0, heading into that Big 12 opener at Iowa State.
4: I like the efficiency from the quarterbacks. I like the improvement in defensive run game. I'm very pleased with the effort, the culture showing up on the field, guys blocking downfield. You know, we need to improve offensively. I'd say perimeter blocking, wide receivers, tight ends in space. I'm pleased with the how clean we're playing in terms of penalties.
1: Utah is yet to be involved in a close game.
4: I still believe we'll continue.

0: find out who we are as a team the more we go through this schedule. But I love the effort and the attention to detail from our guys.
1: Scalvey says that Iowa State coach Jimmy Rogers has quickly installed his style of play.
0: They've got really a brand new crew. I think they lost 90% of their production on the offensive side of the ball. You see some of the defenders that he brought with him from Washington State. They play hard. Played Iowa at Iowa, and very close game, lost by a field goal. So very stout, very tough on the defensive side of the ball. They run the heck out of the football on the offense with a dynamic quarterback as well.
1: Utah coach Morgan Scalvey. Illinois State will be in search of a third straight win at the Uni Dome when the fourth-ranked Redbirds open up the Missouri Valley Football Conference race at Northern Iowa. Illinois State coach Brock Spax says playing in the Dome is not as big of an adjustment as it used to be.
2: Because we have a bubble and indoor to play and to practice in, so that helps a little bit. We kind of get a feel for the atmosphere, you know. Feels a little different indoors. There's no wind blowing. There's no It's not spitting rain or whatever. It's not real hot. You know, so we do have a feel for that before we go. Maybe that's helped a little bit. I don't know.
1: Illinois State's 4-0, but Spack does not feel his team will overlook the 1-2 Panthers.
2: You know, the guys that have played them know that this is a, first of all, a very good looking football team. A second of all, a really good team. And they've always been pretty explosive and physical. They know, you know, what they're up against. This team, you know, they have a strong tradition when it comes to playoffs and been the national champion game themselves. And so they have a strong tradition there. So our players are very, very aware of that.
1: Illinois State coach Brock Spack. Minnesota Wild general manager Bill Guerin has signed a contract extension and another sign of the organization's all in pursuit of a Stanley Cup. ESPN first reported that Guerin has a new deal. His extension was confirmed to the Associated Press by a person with knowledge of the contract who spoke on the condition of anonymity because the Wild did not announce the news. The person says Guerin signed the deal during the offseason. Guerin won the NHL General Manager of the Year award last season after the Wild won a playoff series for the first time in 11 years. Tomorrow night over on KRIB, we have Clear Lake football against Independence as they start district play. Radio Iowa Scouting Report starts tonight at 6:30, pregame at 6:45, kickoff at 7:30 on the AM 1490 and 96.7 FM KRIB and KRIBAM.com. 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
4: From ABC News, I'm Sherry Preston. A nor'easter bearing down on the Northeast from the Carolinas up through Boston. A developing storm is expected to cause big problems this weekend. ABC's Whit Johnson is on the Jersey Shore.
5: Millions are bracing for the impact of this nor'easter. Strong winds, heavy rain, high surf that could last for days. Power outages are expected. And we've seen some coastal flooding in places like Ocean City, New Jersey. Some homes and businesses cut off. Other communities like Atlantic City, New Jersey, closing down the beaches, preventing people from going into the water and warning about those life-threatening rip currents. Officials worry conditions could only get worse into the weekend as a full moon is expected to boost the high tides for the entire East Coast.
4: A federal judge issuing a temporary restraining order restoring press access to CNN, MS Now, and Politico, the three news outlets President Trump tried to ban. Here's ABC's Mary Bruce.
6: This morning, a lawyer for the three media organizations calling this a, quote, strong ruling vindicating freedom of the press, due process, and the rule of law. This move is just temporary, however, allowing them to regain access while litigation proceeds.
4: But despite what that judge ruled, a CNN reporter was turned away at the White House today. A CNN photographer had their press pass confiscated. Politico says it was also turned away. First of its kind AI breach.
7: Just hours after the leaders of OpenAI and Anthropic made a plea to the United Nations for global cooperation to rein in AI, we learned about a concerning new incident. An AI agent did not follow human directions and hacked into Australia's health department website in the first known case of an AI hack on a government-run site.
4: ABC's Elizabeth Schulze. Amid much talk about AI in both the U.S. and China, tech moguls like Mark Zuckerberg and Jeff Bezos are expected to attend a state dinner at the White House tonight, honoring Chinese President Xi Jinping. You're listening to ABC News.

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1: The NYPD continuing to investigate cases of people seen crawling out from under the subways.
2: Sources say that there are now more than 20 cases. They've been tracking the getaway cars and identify the patterns tied to these people. And sources believe that those suspected Venezuelan nationals are looking for valuables underground. We also just learned that this is likely not related to the visit of Israeli Prime Minister Benjamin Netanyahu.
1: ABC's Shanti Lanza in New York on people coming up from the sewers. Details are emerging surrounding the killings of an Oklahoma teenager whose 11-year-old sister is charged with the crime. ABC's Jim Ryan.
3: Police say home security cameras were turned off about an hour before a 15-year-old boy in Edmond, Oklahoma got home from school. And an elaborate story about burglars and a break-in was concocted to explain how he was shot to death. The suspect is the victim's 11-year-old sister.
4: In the state of Oklahoma, when someone is under the age of 13, they cannot be charged as an adult with a felony.
3: Says attorney Ed Blau, who's not connected with the case. Police say the victim was mentally and physically disabled, that his sister was jealous of the attention he received. Jim Ryan, ABC News.
1: Starbucks says it will close 250 American stores later this week. The company not saying which stores are shutting down or how many of them are unionized. More than 700 Starbucks stores have voted to unionize, even though the company does not support that and has yet to reach any labor agreements with them. Sherry Preston, ABC News.
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7: Mostly cloudy skies, 53 degrees. Good morning. Here's a look at local news this hour from the KGLO Newsroom. I'm Bob Fisher, reporting. Travel-based city man accused of murder has been delayed until next spring. 75-year-old Stephen Stotts was charged with first-degree murder in connection with the death of 58-year-old Julie Helfrich sometime on June 5th or June 6th at his home at 628 3rd Northeast. Police were called to the residence on the morning of June 6th for a welfare check. Where on arrival, they found Helfrich dead and determined that she did not die from natural causes. A couple of hours later, officers performed a traffic stop on the 400 block of 7th Street Southwest and took Stotts into custody. Prosecutors in formal trial information say that Stotts committed the murder having malice aforethought and premeditation. Stotts' trial was scheduled to start on October 6th, but court records show that both prosecutors and the defense have multiple conflicts with that trial date. That additional time was needed to conduct depositions. District Judge Blake Dorman has rescheduled the trial for a May 17th start. A Bay City woman has been jailed after threatening to start a fire at an elementary school. A criminal complaint states that at midday on Tuesday, 44-year-old Jenny Contreras poured gasoline from a container around her vehicle while it was parked in the parking lot in front of Hoover Elementary School at 1123 8th Street Northwest while school was in session. Complaint states that Contreras then threatened to start the gasoline on fire, which placed the occupants of the school in fear of their immediate safety. Contreras was charged with making a threat or an attempt to place an incendiary device, a Class D felony, as well as disorderly conduct, interference with official acts, and fifth-degree criminal mischief. She's being held in the Sarasota County Jail on a total of $5,600 bond, with a preliminary hearing scheduled for October 2nd. Well, motorists are being reminded to not drive around barricades and road construction areas, even if it looks like the project is done. Pete Helmstead of the Iowa Department of Transportation says while the main paving portion of the U.S. Highway 65 project in Southern Mason City is done. That does not mean the road is ready to be reopened. He says, for some reason, when people see the mainline paving's done, they think construction workers have gone home and they can move the barricades and drive through there, and then leave the barricades there with the opportunity for other people to start driving through there. He says it's illegal, and they have you on video as well. Helmstead says people don't realize just because construction workers are not in an area, and it does not mean it's all set up for people to travel through.
8: There's can be construction equipment sitting there, and maybe there's somebody in there after hours who is doing maintenance on a skid loader or something like that. So, yeah, it's just not safe, and like I said, the barricades are there to keep it safe, to keep people out, and it's bottom line is it's illegal. And moving those barricades, if you get caught, I believe it's about $135 fine. So I don't think there's a lot better ways to spend $135 than cutting maybe 4 minutes off your trip.
7: Helmstead says that the U.S. Highway 65 project, things such as sidewalk work, sod work, light poles, and road painting still have to be done. The road potentially opening in a few weeks. The Johnson County Sheriff's Office has released the names of the two victims who died during a school field trip at a lake near Iowa City. Okay, Henderson with more.
9: Hannah Jorgensen was a 24-year-old fifth-grade teacher at Iowa City's Borlaug Elementary. Search crews at Lake McBride recovered her body Tuesday, and the body of 10-year-old Ahmed Osman was found Wednesday afternoon. The Iowa City School District has issued a statement calling Jorgensen and Osman valued members of the school community. Radio Iowa, I'm OK Henderson.
7: Archbishop Thomas Zinkula, the leader of the Dubuque Catholic Archdiocese, says things are moving forward after 160 parishes are reorganized into 24 pastorates in July. He said it's a big change and it takes a while to get used to it. And he says the pastors have a lot in their hands pulling the parishes together and staff and programs together. Some 75 to 80 of the churches ended weekend and or Sunday Mass in July. Zinkula says the consolidation was needed because attendance at Masses across the 30 counties of the Archdiocese, which covers most of our listing area, had fallen nearly 50% in the last two decades. And there are fewer priests to conduct the services. Zinkula says that there are benefits for the priests.
10: As a priest, now as bishop, I would like every church to be full, every Mass, because it's just there's more energy. So people are feeling that, and that's great. The priest, there's three priests here. You know, there's priest teams. There's no priest alone anymore. So I'm hearing from the priests that fraternity and camaraderie, you know, to be kind of doing the work together.
7: Churches that discontinue weekend or Sunday Masses are still open for weekday services, funerals, weddings, and baptisms. Now, the Corn Growers Association is asking Iowa's congressional delegation to lobby the Trump administration to release oil from the country's strategic oil reserve to increase the supply of diesel and reduce the price. Iowa Corn Growers Association President Steve Kuiper says federal intervention is needed because diesel is a key input for every combine, tractor, and semi used during the harvest.
11: Farm fuel is almost exactly twice the price of what we contracted fuel for last November.
7: The Corn Growers letter cites stimulating 40 cents per gallon jump in diesel prices this past week, and the group says continued world conflicts and supply pressure further eliminate any margin in this year's crop. Kuiper says the economic and mental stress farmers are feeling is accelerating. The Corn Growers letter also suggests that IRS rules should be waived so on-road semis can use tax-exempt dyed diesel without penalty during this year's harvest season. The U.S. Senate has passed a bipartisan bill co-sponsored by Iowa Senator Joni Ernst that directs the federal government to come up with a list of critical goods being imported into the U.S. and identify ways to have them produced in rural America. Ernst says rural Iowans are ready to roll up their sleeves and build the factories and processing facilities we need to secure our supply chains. Ernst says the bill is focused on the economic and national security of the U.S.
12: We spent much of the last 50 years offshoring our jobs and our manufacturing capabilities. This is something China, Russia, and other nefarious actors around the world have all been all too happy to accommodate and to take on themselves.
7: If there's a conflict with a country that supplies a key component like microchips or rare earth minerals, Ernst says it could lead to the kind of supply chain issues Americans saw during COVID. The bill cleared the House in April and now heads to the White House for consideration. NATO's Secretary General delivered a speech in Iowa Tuesday night calling the alliance practical and necessary to provide security to both Europe and the United States. Mark Rutte was the Prime Minister of the Netherlands for 14 years before he became the head of NATO in October 2024. Rutte was speaking in Des Moines at an event organized by the Chicago Council of Global Affairs and acknowledged some Americans, including President Trump, have questioned the value of remaining a part of NATO.
13: Yes, it is an important question and one that's pretty easy to answer. When it comes to securing the U.S. homeland, you need a secure Europe, a secure Atlantic, and a secure Arctic.
7: Rutte says some U.S. allies are not investing enough to their own defense, but he says things have changed and the leaders of the NATO countries have agreed to reach new levels of defense spending that would equal 5% of each country's gross domestic product. And a new exhibit at the Iowa Department for the Blind aims to open the night sky and the spectacle of distant stars, galaxies, and colorful nebulas to blind, low-vision, and sighted visitors alike. Denise Bean is Youth Services Librarian at the agency's Des Moines office and says the traveling exhibit features gorgeous photographs from the James Webb Space Telescope and renderings of those images in three-foot-wide tactical displays.
14: You reach down and you touch and you explore with your fingers. So it's not smooth, it's not flat, it's not one-dimensional. It's actually surfaces that are raised, lowered, textured, and when you touch it, it's like no other sensation.
7: Traveling exhibit opened in Central Iowa last week, and Bean says visitors are absorbing the awe-inspiring mysteries of deep space through touch, sound, and interactive learning. Now, the Iowa Library for the Blind and Print Disabled is located in downtown Des Moines. For details of the traveling exhibit's hours through December, you can find a link to look at all that by entering the story at KGLOAM.com. That's a look at local news this hour. From the KGLO Newsroom, I'm Bob Fisher reporting. 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
7: 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Trust Major Erickson Funeral Home, honoring loved ones since 1863. Justin Thomas Glidden, 38, passed away on Monday, September 14th at his home. 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Family will greet friends following the service from 3 to 5 on that day at Ward Van Slyke Colonial Chapel. Merle Roseanne Schultz, 77, of Urbandale and Clear Lake, died Wednesday, August 19th at Mercy Medical Center in Des Moines. Memorial service, 1 o'clock Friday, October 2nd at Ward Van Slyke Colonial Chapel in Clear Lake. Visitation 1 hour prior to the service. Donald Allen Jr., 80, of Mason City, passed away on Monday, September 21st. A celebration of life will be held Saturday, October 3rd at Trinity Lutheran Church in Mason City from 12 to 2 in the Fellowship Hall. Major Erickson Funeral Home in charge of the arrangements. Kinley Jean Thompson, 12, of Northwood, passed away on Tuesday at Mayo Clinic in Rochester, surrounded by parents and family. Services 10 o'clock on Monday, September 28th at First Lutheran Church in Northwood. Visitation will be from 2 to 5 on Sunday, September 27th, at the First Lutheran Church and continue 1 hour prior to the service on Monday. Holcomb Vermeer Moore in charge of the arrangements. Brian Dean Bushbaum, 70, of Mason City, passed away at his home on Monday, June 29th. Memorial visitation Friday, October 16th, from 5 till 7, at Hogan Brevermore Colonial Chapel in Mason City. June Anderson Shaw, 87, formerly of Clarion, passed away on Friday, August 28th at the Lake Mills Care Center in Lake Mills. 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And Judy P. Fessler, 74, Swaledale, passed away on Saturday at Mercy One North Iowa Medical Center. 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That's a look at funeral announcements today here on KGLO, brought to you as a courtesy of Major Erickson Funeral Home in Mason City. 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
21: More research once again showing that taking Tylenol during pregnancy is safe. A new study finding that the pain reliever is not linked to an increased risk of ADHD or autism in kids. Researchers looked at nearly 3 million children from multiple studies, and when they looked at only the most reliable studies, they found no effect between the over-the-counter drug and either conditions. It all comes after President Donald Trump claimed without evidence that pregnant women should avoid taking Tylenol. Those claims prompted pushback from medical organizations, like the American College of Obstetrics and Gynecology, who say that taking Tylenol is one of the few options available to pregnant women to treat pain and fever. They also say that untreated fever during pregnancy can lead to medical complications that could potentially harm both the mother and

0: Chance of scattered showers overnight Friday night into Saturday morning with a high with a low of 55. High of 63 on Saturday with a good chance for scattered showers likely. Saturday night 53 for a low with about a 40% chance of showers and storms continuing. Sunday cloudy with a high of 67. Monday partly cloudy with a high of 70. Tuesday good chance for showers with a high of 66. Wednesday 40% chance of scattered showers with a high of 64. Looking at, we don't have many reporting stations reporting in this hour throughout north central Iowa. Sometimes how the things work at the Weather Service. 55 in Clarion, 56 Estherville and Fort Dodge. Here in Mason City, southeast wind at 7. Relative humidity at 96%. Barometric pressure is on the rise at 30.33 inches. Mostly cloudy, and we're at 53 here at KGLO.
1: Soaring diesel costs squeezing farm margins this fall. Hello everyone, I'm Brent Barnett with Managing for Profit on Brownfield. Farmers across the Midwest share one major concern as harvest gets underway.
2: Diesel price, specifically on the diesel side.
3: Fuel right now.
4: Farm diesel.
5: It's going to be a big, big fuel bill.
1: West Central Indiana farmer Kevin Cox says $6 diesel takes a quick toll on a producer's bottom line.
5: Keep the machines running, to keep all the semis on the road. I mean, you're 500 to 1,000 gallons a day. Really, really challenging trying to keep the operation in the block.
1: Central Missouri farmer Jordan Brady Huff says he has his diesel supply secured for the fall, but
6: we can't hold a whole bunch, so we've got what we need for harvest here, and then after that, we need to start thinking about mopping.
1: Northeast Nebraska farmer Greg Anderson says he's using biodiesel, which is a cheaper alternative and also supports the soybean industry.
7: The biodiesel did not flow through the Strait of Hormuz. It did not come from a foreign country. It came right from here. The way to expand that is just to keep on using biodiesel in many applications.
1: Southeast Missouri farmer Aaron Porter says he's in a wait-and-see mode.
8: Kind of hard to tell, you know, what's going to happen. If we get the Iran deal figured out and if Ukraine would stop bombing Russian oil, then we would probably be in a little better shape.
1: Brian Whaley operates Whaley Cattle in Eagle Grove, Iowa, and is the CEO of the Iowa Cattlemen's Association. He tells Brownfield diesel costs have also put significant pressure on cattle producers.
2: That's going to be a challenge coming into this fall, depending upon if they've forward contracted that or if they're having to get it at whatever today's price is. It's a marginal business, and margins were already tight. You add some of those additional inputs on, that's going to make it that much tougher to be a little bit more profitable.
1: According to AAA, the national average price of diesel reached $6.52 per gallon on Wednesday, up from $3.69 per gallon this time last year. Ag economist Josh Maples with Mississippi State University Extension says there aren't a lot of risk management options for producers.
9: The risk management opportunities on diesel or fuel, you know, to lock in anything that might be considered low, that there's nothing really right now. You know, that would have had to been done months ago. You know, now we're in this high price environment, and the things I'm encouraging producers right now is, I think a lot of producers already do this, but if you don't already factor in, you know, transportation cost into your cost of production or into your purchasing decisions, that's a key thing to do. And I do think we're seeing that happen already. And that's part of the reason that we've seen, some decreases in cattle prices, especially the further you are away from, where the cattle are going. You know, it's just going to cost more to get the cattle to a feedlot or to wherever you're trying to take them. So I think we're starting to see that play out in local basis levels across the country. I think there's more value here. I think there's always value in getting a full truckload. There's even more value now. And so make sure you're being as efficient as you can hauling the cattle that you have. And I think we're seeing that play out a bit in some of these local auctions as well, because the transportation cost has gone up so much. It's become a key part of planning for next year. It's always important. Don't get me wrong. Yeah, you should always build in transportation costs, but anytime you've got your transportation costs, you know, up 50-75% from where you were a year ago, I think it's absolutely playing into what producers are thinking about doing for 2027.
1: I'm Brent Barnett with
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2: 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It's AI versus AI in cybersecurity.
3: Threat actors, they're using AI to power their attacks.
2: Hyatt Gello is the Executive Vice President of Microsoft Security.
3: We saw them evolving from AI used to assist them about a year ago to then building campaigns that could run like 90% with AI and they were directing. To now, some of those attacks are fully autonomous.
2: And that has Microsoft offering new ways for security professionals to guard their cyber borders with what it's calling the Integrated Security Operations Center in Microsoft Defender. The aim? Break down barriers that slow the flow of information even as cyber threats are speeding up and deploying security-specific AI agents.
3: Bringing the agents into that experience, so the AI-powered defenses, so that the humans plus the agent can act on the same context.
2: With Tech Trends, I'm Brian Clark, ABC News.
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9: ABC News, I'm Sherry Preston. Millions of people up and down the East Coast in the path of what could be a strong nor'easter. ABC News senior meteorologist Lee Goldberg.
10: Here comes the storm with the worst of it probably later Friday all the way through Sunday. Southeastern New England, maybe eastern Long Island being impacted the most. Big rains, big winds, and also coastal flooding.
9: Alerts up from Boston all the way down to the Carolinas. The order early this morning from a federal judge. The White House is supposed to allow three news organizations banned by President Trump back into the White House. CNN, Politico, and MS Now sued after being barred. CNN says one of its reporters was denied at the gate today despite the judge's ruling. Another journalist had their credentials taken away. Inside the White House gate, President Trump officially welcoming China's president for their summit this morning. Australia says an AI from OpenAI hacked into its National Health Department website in what may be the first attack on a government site by an artificial intelligence working on its own. This is ABC News.
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0: with Mr. Brian Pauley of the director of Mason City Parks Recreation and Facilities. See, I didn't even need any piece of paper in front of me to figure that out.
1: Yeah, you got my title on.
0: That's right.
1: That.
0: I was just trying to find the notes that I made and keep track of the video stream and everything. So that's why I'm just scrambling a little bit.
1: We've got
0: a new, since the last time you've been here, you're a little bit different setup as
1: it
0: well.
1: It is. It's not as clunky.
0: That's right. There. Because you were looking halfway around a monitor before and, seeing if you could see me.
1: Yeah. If I had to make eye contact, a little weird with the mic, but yeah.
0: You're weird anyway.
1: No, it's kidding. All right.
0: Kidding.
1: People have called me worse, so
0: that's
1: I'm all right.
0: That's true. Anyway, let's talk about what do you want to talk about first?
1: Well,
0: I'll let you lead the conversation.
1: As the rec department is calming down, the parks department and the way we support the community is ramping up. Last week, NIAC had, first and foremost, let's not even talk. Let's talk about, have you been out to NIAC?
0: I was out at NIAC yesterday.
1: It is amazing the work they have done. Their soccer field looks amazing. Yes. I cannot wait to see what
0: baseball and softball.
1: The baseball, softball. Yeah. Their athletic director, Flicklinger, I work with quite a bit with different things. And again, it's amazing. Because of that, last week they had to move their home cross country course to Georgia Hanford Park.
0: Right.
1: And things went very smooth. And that's the type of stuff that we're doing a lot with, is we're working with just different outside organizations, finishing up those last season parks. We had NIAC. Tomorrow we're going to do the homecoming prep rally.
0: Right.
1: Usually is in the Principal of Arts Pavilion. But with the road construction, I've worked with Dan Long and Berkeley to get it to the East Park band shell. So it's going to be a shorter parade route.
0: Sure.
1: So if you're looking for that, let's make sure you go. Just realize it's going to stop in East Park. I think the plan is to go up to Virginia and then to go in Park, East Park, the Virginia exit, but our entrance, just FYI. Last week, Reflections had their 25th anniversary, so they brought in live music on the plaza.
0: Sure.
1: And, the working with the farmers market, we have a good rapport now with them. It's going to, guess what? It's going to rain, which is crazy because, it's raining now.
0: That's the way it always goes, right?
1: But we have that nice rapport. We're moving it right into the pavilion, inside pavilion, at the Southbridge Mall. So that's going to be going on. So we have a lot of that assist stuff, we can't do and they can't do and we can't do without them. And it's just, again, working together. So that's the stuff that's going on right now. Yeah.
0: And you wanted to talk about prairie planting throughout the community, because obviously that's been a topic at the council table the last couple of meetings.
1: Yeah. So two meetings ago, we talked about prairie plantings. And this is an initiative we're working with the water quality coordinator. It's a shared position between the county, Clear Lake, and us. And it's truly, there's a lot of benefits from it. But you're going to see over the next couple years, we're going to be doing a lot more prairie plantings throughout, prairie grass plantings. And people don't realize all the benefits, but here's a prime example. We've gotten a lot of rain. Turf grass can take an inch of rain.
0: Right.
1: A square foot. A square foot of prairie can take over 12 inches of water.
0: Wow.
1: Most people don't realize, turf grass doesn't have a root system. It's less than an inch. A lot of the prairie has anything from 4 to 12 feet of roots. So just everything Iowa is because of prairie. We don't have our rich farmland. If this wasn't tall grass prairie throughout the state hundreds, thousands of years ago, if this wasn't tall grass prairie, we wouldn't be feeding America like Iowa does. And agriculture is still the number one business in the state of Iowa. We don't have that if it wasn't for Prairie. So bringing it back, especially in some of our flood buyout areas, and I'm working with Matt Sparrow, who is our park director. He has other duties, but one of the big things he does for us, for the city, is being in charge of our parks department. Asbury Park is always marshy. We're going to be doing some wetland prairie there to help actually kind of get some of that, some of the storm runoff, and get it honestly filtered before it gets into the Winnebago River. Our goal is to let's get people outside, let's clean up our waterways. And one of the biggest things we can do is do that through the prairie plantings.
0: And what's at the council table talks about, doesn't that talk about individual residences too, or what?
1: Is that a different topic? I'm going
0: the unfortunate different direction.
1: You threw high heat, and I wasn't prepared, Bob. No, right. It talks about the ordinance talks about how just rules and regulations you can have with the private prairie, or having prairie put on your land, yeah. and you get the same benefits of it. And I will tell you, it doesn't look. It looks horrible the first couple of years. It doesn't look horrible. It looks like weeds. That's exactly what it is. But once you start getting anywhere from year 3 to 5, these it's like having plants, annuals, or not annuals. I'm drawing a mind blank.
0: Perennials
1: come back every single year, and you're bringing back flowers. You're bringing back the more beautiful plants. And it does. There's a lot of communities that have done this. And again, I have nothing to do with this, but I have friends in Iowa City that actually has prairie in their yard. Again, it helps with keeping their yard a little bit more dry because it was a little bit swampy in their backyard. And also too, they love it because again, it's good for the bees, the butterflies, all the things. One reason why we have a lot of bugs in this town, we are two things, our bat population, but also when I moved here 16 years ago, we had a ton of dragonflies. They're no longer. But habitats like this can actually bring those bugs back that help with the small annoying no-see-ums and all that other stuff. So again, there's so many benefits of doing that. You're going to bring a lot more nature back, which then just kind of helps bring Earth the way it's supposed to be.
0: Yeah. So that's a good, and this is a good thing. Some people may not think it's not a good thing, but it's a great thing.
1: It is good. And again, shout out to Matt Sparrow for taking the initiative. Has really looked into this, has looked into short grass, tall grass, wetland, prairie. So again, he's doing his research. He's getting the mixes out there. He's being the champion for the city. So again, like I said, it might look a little bit dingy for the first couple of years, but give it some time. And again, also another benefit, and again, this is not why we're doing it, but we have 820 acres of green space that we take care of. And if some of this is prairie, the people think prairie is no maintenance. There is maintenance to it. It's different types of maintenance. And it's actually a little bit more maintenance the first couple of years. But at the end, it's just you have to make sure you do things if it's cutting it down or burning it or whatever it is. Because you can treat it both ways. It really does help out, and a lot of our newer projects that have received awards, the Prairie Rock Trails, Bike Park, there was a mix up. So we're actually redoing, or the contractor's coming back and redoing the prairie planning. Actually I saw them out there this week. And then also, our downtown Riverwalk. To help with the erosion and help with the bank, that when you look from the other side of the fence going south, that's all prairie. That's all prairie. That's all tall grass prairie being planted. And we do have some prairie even on the north side of that walking path there too.
0: I'm just going to follow up with on that what you're talking about specifically. There's a lot of different unique flowers and plantings in that area that really enhance that area that some people may just not know about, what was all planted into that.
1: Yeah, no, there is like 40 different Iowa plants, native plants and trees, done that. Brigalyn and Cram, when they designed that, they did that on purpose. And it's a beautiful, beautiful concept that they had. So, and again, some of it is for erosion control and runoff, and I mean all the other benefits. But if you have not, our downtown association, Main Street Mason City, and also Visit Mason City, the office has a bingo card. Go pick up the bingo card and see if you can identify the plants. Okay. Now, I will give you a hint. It's a lot easier to do now than come March or April because everything looks the same because it's coming out. It's dormant. But, yeah, go do that. I think you can win a prize even. Also, while we're talking about the Riverwalk, I'm working with former Mayor Bill Schickel, and we're actually taking volunteers if people want to adopt sections of that park to kind of give it kind of, you know, as the national parks have angels of the trails. We have people that adopt different areas, kind of like the Cannonball Gardens, that if you're looking for something to do and want to give back, reach out to our office. We can get you in touch with the people leading those volunteer efforts.
0: Director of Parks, Recreation, and Facilities here in Mason City, Brian Pauley, joining us here on KGLO this morning. And, well, things are at the arena, getting back into hockey and ice mode once again.
1: 100%, man. We have a lot of stuff going on. Waldorf Hockey actually was on last week.
0: Last week on the Be Our Guest program, the coach was in to talk about the move from having the games in Albert Lea down here at Mason City, moving in, and sounds like it's very positive for that program.
1: It is. They're 3-1 right now, and they played a big powerhouse, Oklahoma, Central Oklahoma, State. And they've been a powerhouse. They've won national championships, and they split. You know, they came up to Mason City and split. So bravo for the Warrior hockey program that did that. Our junior team kicks off this weekend, tomorrow night, Saturday, with their season. So there's a lot of stuff going on with both those tenants. Mason City Youth Hockey and figure skating, they're starting some of their skating now. They're going to be ramping up more and more in October. They're bringing in the tournaments. They're having all the home games. So you're going to start seeing a lot more stuff. We have a public skate this coming Saturday from 3 to 5, and that's the big thing. We're gonna have a lot more public skates this year. So there's so much going on in the arena. I highly recommend to go to masoncityarena.com, and again, that's masoncityarena.com. Go to the schedule page, and all of our subtenants have their stuff listed there along with public skates and everything else.
0: Nice. So one easy spot to go.
1: One easy spot.
0: Let's talk about the theater in Southbridge.
1: You know, the theater, we're continuing to do it. We're kicking off. We're gonna have a number of movies coming this fall, but one is October 3rd. It's Mean Girls, by the way. And there's a famous line in there. He asked me what day it was, and I told him it was October 3rd. And I'm not a huge – I don't know what that reference is, but I know it's a huge reference to that movie. So with that being said, they're showing it on October 3rd. We're going to be doing some pink, wearing pink on Wednesdays to gear up for that showing. But, yeah, it's going to be great. We're going to have some classic Halloween movies there too. Again, just – Check us out online or on our social medias to keep up with the complete schedule there.
0: With looking at the calendar, Halloween will be here before we know it.
1: Yes.
0: And have some activities going on that kind of correlate with Halloween, right?
1: Yeah, no. So one of the big things is actually I want to give a shout out to Larson's Sports Collectors in the mall. Every year they do a they call it trunk or treat, but it's pretty much that's not the traditional trunk or treat. You actually have to get out of your cars, go into the mall, and then they do they coordinate all the volunteers, all the shops, do an actual trick or treat in the mall. That is Thursday, October 29th from 5 to 7. So that is a great event going on by one of our tenants. I highly recommend it. But the city itself, the Saturday before, is on October 25th. Mason City Park and Rec, Southbridge, and the Mason City Arena. We're doing our own Halloween party. Most of it is free. We're going to have games. We're going to have crafts. We're going to have a costume contest that day. It goes from 11 to 2. Also, we're going to have public skate from 1 to 3 that day in the arena, too. So there's just a lot of synergy going on there. We have, you know, we're constantly, I can't announce anything, but that mall, I will tell you, we've gotten a lot more inquiries since I've taken over the last week of April than we ever have. So the good news is people are seeing what we're doing. People are seeing the investments we're doing in the mall. Our mall walk Mondays on our social media, we're getting 14,000 views. So
0: which is good.
1: We're getting the word out. So yeah, definitely check out the Halloween party, the trunk or treat there. There's just a lot of good stuff going on.
0: Have fall youth sports, I'm sure, kicking in as well here.
1: Fall. So right now we're at doing soccer when we can, and girls soccer and boys flag football. It's gearing up. I'm not gearing up. It's there. Dylan Hall, my youth sports coordinator, is really doing a bang up job, completely rewriting schedules left and right. I think we're actually making up a game, like on a couple games on Monday nights, which we typically happen like one out of every 10 years. Well, this is the 10th year with how much rain, but he's really working hard. Things are going. Good news is spirits are high. I've walked through that complex. Spirits are high. People understand. The public is very understanding, and they just appreciate us trying to get everything in throughout the weather. But our late fall stuff. So we got volleyball for first to seventh graders. The registration actually ends next week on the 30th. We also do a youth dodgeball in November and December, a youth dodgeball clinic, not clinic, league. That is registration deadline is October 26th. We got fall tumbling coming up. We have preschool sports, fall toddler time. All of that is gearing up. So you really like check out, everything has different deadlines. So again, I'm going to take you to the Mason City tab at masoncity.net. So that's www.masoncity.net to look at all this. But I tell you, this is what always drives me nuts. And I've covered it before. When people say there's not enough to do in this town there, we got a lot of stuff, especially in late fall for these kids to do. And even adults, I don't know if you, did you see that we have co-ed volleyball, starting soon.
0: And that's usually
1: it's every year we do it.
0: Yeah, done it for years.
1: Yes, and then we're also bringing back our adult flag football tournament. That's October 17th.
0: Okay.
1: So registration ends the 12th. This is a co-ed if you want to have. It's 6-on-6, man. A lot of stuff going on.
0: Any other registration deadlines coming up for anything else? Ball tumbling.
1: Fall tumbling, yes, fall tumbling. Yeah, I missed that.
0: I'm helping you.
1: Well, there's so much going on.
0: Right, I mean, you kind of forget.
1: That is one of the younger age. Oh, we do. You know, we take younger kids in our fall tumbling programs. So, so if you have the youngins, they go at different spots, but definitely check that out. I think you have to be potty trained is one of the biggest pre-requirements for that, and then also, it's not even what we talked about, but the city and Mason City Youth Hockey are partnering this year for Learn to Skate programs. Again, check our social medias out. They do a very good job out there teaching the kids how to skate, and that's happened. There's a couple sessions of that throughout the year, but I know the first one's coming up.
0: Anything else you want to add before I let you go?
1: No, I appreciate the time.
0: We covered a lot.
1: It's going to be, this is the fun time of the year, and hopefully we see everyone out one last time enjoying the outdoors before it gets too cold to do it.
0: Mr. Pauly, we appreciate it as always. Talk to you next month at this time.
1: Thanks, Bob.
0: All righty. Brian Pauly, the director of Mason City Parks Recreation and Facilities here in your hometown D-Station, AM 1300 KGLO. 8:51. We'll try to fit in a little sports here before we wrap up the morning program after this.
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3: Have you forgotten 9% inflation? Now it's 3% under Trump. Have you forgotten the vaccine-forced mandates? Take the shot. You're not going to get COVID, and you're not going to infect other people. The failed Afghanistan withdrawal, the Russian invasion of Ukraine, the minor incursion, as Biden referred to it. Have you forgotten all the drug deaths? All the open borders, 12-plus million people, over 200 countries, known terrorists, murderers, rapists, child molesters, other violent criminals, cartel and gang members. Have you forgotten the moderate choice in 2020? The current Democratic Party shifted so far to the left of that failure? I mean, what else is it going to take to wake some people up? I don't know if I have the answer.
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5: 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A Central Iowa cattle feeder in the mid-1920s believed he could produce better cattle by paying closer attention to what they ate. His idea was to start with young calves, feed them quality feed supplements, not just feed loaded with fillers, as he says. 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He called it Kent Baby Beef, and the motto was, feed without a filler. That young Iowa visionary was Gage A. Kent. He started Kent Feeds in 1927. That's today's American Agriculture History Minute. I'm Mark Oppold.
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6: 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Minnesota Twins played their final road game of 2026 yesterday.
7: Twins and the Giants, rubber match of a 3-game series. Twins hadn't won back-to-back games in a long time. They lost, I think, 7 straight.

0: straight games after a victory. They took an early lead on a Luke Keyshaw two-out solo homer in the third, his 10th, but then a bloop single in the fourth off Connor Prelip from Shea Whitcomb made it a 2-1 lead for the Giants. Twins got a triple from Ben Ross, scored on a Keyshaw sack fly in the fifth to make it 2-2, and it was still 2-2 into the seventh inning. In the seventh inning, a leadoff walk to Emmanuel Rodriguez. Forced at second on a ground ball off the bat of pinch hitter Cody Clemens. But then Cody went to second on a throwing error as the Giants seeking a double play. And an errant toss put him in scoring position. That brought pinch hitter Walker Jenkins to the plate, and he wasted no time. And the first pitch, a breaking ball, last through the right side, and that's a base hit. Here comes Cody Clemens, and Walker Jenkins has done it again. He knocks in Cody, and the Twins have a 3-2 lead. Another huge hit off the bench for Walker Jenkins. That made it 3-2. Later in the inning, Josh Bell knocked in his 92nd run. That made it 4-2, and that's the way it would finish. Yoendris Gomez outstanding with an inning and two-thirds of scoreless relief. A.J. Minter a 1-2-3-8. Andrew Morris saves his fifth. Twins beat the Giants, win the series 4-2 the final on your home for Twins baseball.
1: Thanks, Chris. As Twins off today, three more games of the season at home at Target Field against the Texas Rangers. Well, Friday and Sunday with the 6:30 pregame to the tomorrow night, 7:10 first pitch here on KGLO. Have the Hawkeyes on Saturday with a 12:30 pregame and a 2:30 kickoff, Iowa and Michigan here on KGLO. And then on Sunday, the day starts out with Inside Twins at 1:30 pregame, 2:10 first pitch. That last Sunday of the season, the major leagues always have the try to have all the games played that are being played on Sunday at the same time. And that's a 2:10 first pitch here on KGLO. The standings, the Cleveland's ahead of the White Sox by a game heading into the week, final weekend of play for the AL Central. And the White Sox are three ahead of Texas, 3.5 ahead of Baltimore heading into the final stretch here in the wild card race. So we'll see what happens here in the weekend. Coming up tomorrow here over on KRIB. 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Pregame starts at 6:30 with the Radio Iowa Scouting Report, 6:45 with the pregame, and then 7:30 the kickoff from Lions Field tomorrow night. 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
3: From ABC News, I'm Sherry Preston. Despite a ruling by a federal judge restoring access to the news outlets that President Trump once banned from the White House has turned away reporters from those organizations this morning. ABC's Hannah Batah has more on the judge's overnight decision.
4: A judge has ordered the Trump administration to reinstate the access for CNN, MS Now, and Politico. In a hearing Wednesday with both sides, he suggested the administration had not made a solid legal case for its ban.
3: The judge's temporary restraining order was supposed to have been in effect for 14 days as the White House moved to appeal. Venezuela's acting president, Dulce Rodriguez, is delivering her first address to the UN General Assembly since coming to power after the U.S. capture of the former Venezuelan President Nicolas Maduro. Israeli Prime Minister Benjamin Netanyahu to address the UN this afternoon. The new acting Secretary of the Navy confirms 8 sailors on the USS Lincoln tried to take their own lives through their long deployment because of the Iran war. Here's ABC's Jay O'Brien.
5: The Lincoln strike group, which includes several ships and thousands of sailors and other service members, was at sea for more than 8 months, prompting concerns about mental health on board. At the time, Secretary Pete Hegseth downplayed those worries, saying the situation had been misrepresented. And when President Trump was asked about the long deployment, he said it, quote, had not gone on nearly long enough. The Lincoln strike group left the Middle East late last month, but still hasn't returned home to California yet. It's now entering its 10th month deployed.
3: Nor'easter moving in. ABC's Trish Hartman along the Jersey Shore.
6: I just got off the phone with Atlanta County public safety officials, and they say their main concern at this point are these high winds that we're experiencing right now and for the next couple of days. We're looking at 6 to 12 foot waves right now and over the coming days as these winds continue to pummel the Jersey Shore.
3: Checking the markets, the Dow is down 159 points, S&P down 24. 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
3: Fewer people applied for unemployment benefits last week, according to the Labor Department.
11: Weekly unemployment claims are seen as an indicator of layoff activity, and after hitting a 2026 high of 225,000 in June, they've been on a long-term decline. 2 weeks ago, the number dropped back below 200,000 filings. Last week, it fell again to 197,000.
3: That's ABC's Jim Ryan. So far this year, employers have been adding an average of 800,000 jobs a month. Decades after the Tylenol murders, there is a new development. ABC News Chief Investigative Correspondent Aaron Katursky reports.
12: A possible DNA breakthrough. Police in Idaho have now identified a mystery man who killed himself with cyanide in a Boise church 2 months after the Tylenol murders as Dr. Matthew Francis Betkowski, a chemist with mental illness. Years after he killed himself, police identified Betkowski through DNA and then searched what his family had of his possessions. Authorities say they found a map of Chicago and a bottle of homemade cyanide.
3: While he's not a formal suspect, officials are trying to figure out if he ever did, in fact, visit Chicago. Now on to something you had no idea you needed until today. That song is about French fries, particularly a girlfriend stealing them. Part of a six-song album put out by Wendy's called Songs to Listen to in the Wendy's Parking Lot. Available wherever you stream your music. Sounds great with a Frosty. Sherry Preston, ABC News.
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14: Chance for showers today, otherwise cloudy. Highs level off around 65. Winds out of the southeast, 5 to 10 miles per hour. Cloudy tonight, showers likely 55. Slight chance of rain showers tomorrow, highs level off around 66. Overcast skies. Temps below average, Saturday and Sunday, with highs from the low 60s to the mid 60s. Showers both days. That's the weatherology forecast for AM 1300 KGLO. Right now, it's 54 degrees.
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0: Welcome back to The Ramsey Show in the Fair Winds Credit Union Studio. I am Rachel Cruz, hosting this hour with Jay Borshaw. And we're answering your questions, so give us a call at 888-825-5225. All right, we got Andrew on the line in Fort Myers. Hi, Andrew. Welcome to the show.
1: Hi, thank you so much.
0: Absolutely.
1: And I really appreciate everything that you do for everyone. So,
0: oh, thank you. I appreciate that.
1: Yeah. My question is, I'm not exactly sure how to build a life with my my woman, my girlfriend, I guess. We have an 8-year-old.
0: Oh, okay.
1: We've been together for over 10 years.
0: Oh, okay.
1: Yeah, and so the hurdle that keeps coming up is that she was a widow in her 20s, and her son, she had a son, and he's 21 now. But she had survivor's benefits when he was a teenager, or growing up as he was a kid and through his teenage years. And then now she doesn't. So she would receive her deceased husband's Social Security.
2: Right.
1: And she becomes of age. And I guess that's a pretty large number because he made, you know, a sizable, like a lot of money every year. So I don't understand how to plan all of this. Like, she doesn't want to get married until she's 60 years old because she doesn't want to risk that benefit going away.
0: What?
1: It's basically how it is.
0: She's choosing some Social Security over.
2: She's locked in.
0: For
2: I mean, how much could it possibly be? Has she told you
1: like
2: the amount?
1: $3,600 to $4,000 a month.
0: Stop it.
1: She
0: said $400,000 a month. I'd be like, Andrew, you may not be worth that. I don't know, but $4,000.
1: Yeah.
2: Does she work?
1: I get it.
2: Does she work?
1: She does work now. Yeah, she works.
2: And what does she earn?
1: She earns $43,000 a year after taxes.
2: What do you earn?
1: I earn $150,000 after taxes.
2: So wait a second. We can go. And Andrew can put a ring on it, and you guys combined can be making $193,000 a year, and she's foregoing that life for survivor's benefits that we don't really know, but maybe they're around $35,000 to $4,000
0: bucks. Or y'all combine finances, and she's getting both, and she's like, I just don't want to get married because I get to live off this $150 now. So what's the point?
1: Yeah, I don't know if it's some kind of trauma from when she was a single widow mom, and she didn't know about survivor's benefits until her a relative who was a police officer mentioned, hey, you can receive survivor's benefits. I mean, 28 years old, you got a baby.
0: Uh-huh.
1: So she looked into it, and she got a check every single month up until he was 16 years old.
2: I think
1: and
2: you're right.
1: During that time,
0: she
1: got it in her mind that I'm not going to do this until I'm this age. And then we got together. I mean, but I'm having a really hard time planning.
2: No, you can't plan that.
1: She has some debt. We want to buy property. But how am I going to?
2: I don't think you can, Andrew. This is I think you're exactly right. I think this is tied to something traumatic.
0: Mm-hmm.
2: I mean, obviously she was widowed so young, and then she was left in a really tough situation with this child. And who knows, there might even be something that goes further back. I don't know how she grew up, how money was, but there's clearly, because this doesn't make sense.
0: It's safety
2: yeah.
0: for her.
2: Yep.
0: And it feels like I'm going to be okay, regardless of what happens, for this $4,000 a month.
1: Yep. And I also feel like there's, this sense of impermanence, you know, that happened. And now the, like, planning future things, like
0: yeah.
1: she gets hesitant about planning, saving, you know, it's impermanent, I guess.
2: She probably,
0: and you've been like this for 5 years, right?
1: Well, we've been together 10 years.
0: 10 years, okay. So why now? I'm just curious, what now is happening inside of you that's like, golly, this is getting hard? Is it because you're getting your finances in order and you're realizing, gosh, I have a life with this woman, but it's so hard to
1: do
0: anything.
1: And I have a hard time communicating with her now because how it is, so.
0: Yeah. And you've been in a cycle and in a pattern for 10 years. So breaking that, marriage or not, in a relationship is tough. I would see if she'd be open to sitting down with someone and you both talk through this. Because if you're not a great communicator in the sense of like you're not able to find the words that you're wanting to say and say, you know, to have a third party kind of walk through some of this and honestly, a professional will probably be able to pinpoint a couple of things. Because my goal would be for her to heal, right, on an emotional standpoint, so that something like this isn't seen as a barrier.
2: Yeah.
0: But you're able to move forward with your life. I want that for her. It's almost like she's still holding on to this part.
2: Would she, if you suggested that, if you said you want to know, I just think that there's some healing still to be done, and I love you and I want this for you. And I feel like it's starting to hold us back a little bit. How would she react to that?
1: Oh, I think that she'd be open to it. Yeah. I mean, she's been doing therapy. She's done EMDR. We're in a couples therapy right now.
2: Very good.
1: You know, just to strengthen our relationship, but it's hard to bring it up. And you know, I'm the numbers guy. She's a little more free spirited. So when I start coming at her with, you know, like, I don't even see her bank account. I don't even see her statements. Mm-hmm. I don't ask. I don't know exactly where money goes, but, you know, it seems to not last very long, but I don't know exactly where it goes. So I can't say on her end, but, it's hard to talk about, you know, when it comes. And then I'm walking around, you know, we're posing as a married couple. You know, I call her my wife, but technically, you know, like, as far as, you know, under God, we're together. But I feel like I'm not walking under his umbrella because we're not married, you know, like we're, you know, and then we're not going to get married for another like 15 years on my end. You know, she's 48, so I guess it'd be 12 years, but that's a lot of time to not plan together.
0: Andrew, have you guys brought up money, the subject of money, with your therapist?
1: No, okay. Have not.
0: Well,
1: no.
0: The last
1: conversation about money was with, there was like financial people with her school system. So she invited me into that conversation for us to like plan together. Mm-hmm. And I just got real Ramsey on them and they didn't like it.
0: So. Okay. So she's probably like, Andrew, following this crazy program. No, well, cause here's the thing, Andrew, and I know you know this, but just to reiterate, that money represents more in all of this than just the money, right? So when we talk about people combining finances, yes, is there a tactical, when you're married, is there a tactical benefit to it? Absolutely. You're functioning out of one account. But it's all about what money represents. And there's a level of unity there that is not there because she's holding out for this thing over here that's money related.
2: Yep.
0: And over here, you know, she's not letting you in. You don't know how to communicate well with it. And so there's almost this value system that's been broken down in your relationship. And my prayer would be that you guys, you know, once maybe she sees it and she's like, oh my gosh, I want all of me with this guy. Cause we have a kid together, right? At this point.
2: Mm-hmm. Mm-hmm.
0: And we want to start building this life. It's not the fact that like, oh gosh, you can't combine money and you can't buy property together. Like all that is very true, but it's underneath what it's representing. She's holding a part of her away from you. So it's almost like you fully don't get off of her.
1: Mm.
0: And so that's what I would work with the therapist with. Because this is a tough subject for people. And so if you have that third party in the room, I would use that to my benefit for sure, because you guys have created a life together. So she's almost living in this illusion too. I mean, it's happening.
2: Yeah.
0: It's happening.
2: Their whole life is having to generate around her pain and her trauma.

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6: All right, let's go to Lisa in Houston, Texas. Hi, Lisa. Welcome to the show.
7: Hi, how are you doing? Can you hear me okay?
6: Yes, we can hear you. Yes, thanks for calling in.
7: Very good, very good. You're welcome. I am in trouble here. I basically am a widow, a 58-year-old widow, and I basically was drowning in debt once my husband passed and I realized I wasn't getting any income from his, who was a doctor. He was a professor at UCLA and taught for over 55 years at that college. He taught medical students. Anyways, long story short, I'm basically calling in to find out how to get out of a debt resolution company's contract that I went online in desperation to sign to help me try to stop all of these creditors from coming after us because my husband and I lived off credit cards because he never carried cash on him. And so we lived off credit cards. And a lot of those credit cards, you know, had my name on them because I was his wife. And anyhow, bottom line is I'm looking through everything and what I had previously spoke to your associate with before I got on the air with you guys was that I had remembered signing my, you know, typing in my name on the computer to sign contracts that I saw that was like 7 pages, okay, typed in contracts on my phone that was electronically sent to me. And then I made a phone call yesterday and to this company and asked them to send me a copy of my contract that I signed. Okay. And it's a 35-page contract. Now, it went from, like, not even 10 pages to 35 pages.
5: Okay.
7: And I'm concerned because I'm reading. I printed it out while I was waiting for you to speak to you. I printed it out on my computer, on my printer, and I'm looking at everything, and I'm seeing my name typed into these pages of things that I don't even remember reading.
5: Did you already sign it?

0: and try and get these debts reduced.
1: And did
0: dramatically
1: they?
0: Because, well, not dramatically, but they got some reduction. But then I understand that they're charging me a 25% fee.
1: Yes, ma'am. So let's try to solve it. Let's try to solve it because you're exactly right. What these companies do, they'll take your payment and they'll set up an account and they're going to pool that money. And in the meantime, they're going to take that time to settle with the other creditors that you owe. Those are all things that we would tell you you can do on your own. And we think you should do it on your own. So if I were in your shoes, Lisa, I would contact them. And I would say, I want to get out of this contract. And there may be some fees associated. There may be some what we would call stupid tax, which is just money that you end up paying for realizing there was a better route. And there may be some of that attached to it. But what I'm hearing is that you signed up for a service. You're not getting exactly what you wanted from the service. And it's creating stress and confusion because the contract is this and then it changed and my name is typed on there electronically. It's not serving you well, so let's go ahead and wash our hands of it and let Rachel and I help you. So how much debt is there still outstanding that has your name on it?
0: Well, that's the curious thing is that I have a dashboard on my cell phone that I can access their own app for this company.
1: Okay.
0: And just 3 days ago when basically, I'm a caregiver during the day, and one of my client's dad is retired now, and he used to be working for an engineering company. And he overheard me talking to a company that I hired, this company that we're talking about, on the phone. And he said, you know something? You know what they're charging you to do this? Because I found out that he's the one that he was training a lot of people to do Dave Ramsey's program. His financial program at the church he was with.
1: But
0: and
1: Lisa,
0: he said for seven.
1: We're gonna let it go though. We're gonna get out of this. Stressing you? Because I asked you the question. I asked you is how much money do you still owe?
0: Oh, okay. I still owe $19,000. But according to their website, when I pulled it up yesterday, over $20,000 now. So it's going up instead of down.
2: Yeah, I would first and foremost, I hope there's no, I don't trust these companies.
1: No.
2: And I hope there's no weird fraud or something happening that you signed a 10-page contract.
1: Yep.
2: And unless there are addendums in there or something that was that you didn't open up fully.
1: Sure.
2: And once you got the full contract, it really originally still was 35 pages.
0: I'm just
2: praying that they're not pulling one over on you. You know what I mean? Mm-hmm. That they've changed the deal and used your name.
0: Not only that, but now the first page of this contract doesn't even have the name of the contract that I signed. It has some other name on it.
1: A different company name?
0: Yes, sir. Yes, ma'am. Yes, ma'am.
2: Well, and sometimes companies buy other companies. And
1: that may have happened. I feel like there's a lot going on here, but what I would say homework is, let's call them today and say, you know what, I'd like to cancel. Tell me what I have to do to cancel.
2: Yep.
1: And they're probably going to say however much money you've paid into this account, there's probably going to be a fee associated and you're going to take that hit. And I wonder, I don't know that I'm right, but I wonder if the discrepancy that you're seeing is what they held in the account versus what was actually paid. Maybe you're seeing that they're still holding that money and it hasn't been paid yet. I don't know, but
2: some of these companies, Lisa, they will not pay the debt and they'll let it go into, they'll basically make it go into default for them to go in and then negotiate for a lower rate, but it trashes your credit in the process. But like, that's how a lot of them get a quote unquote deal on the debt, but they just don't pay it. And then it goes into default and then they go and try and negotiate with these debt companies. That's what a lot of these programs do. Where what Jay was saying, just so you know, in the future, you could have done that. You could have just not paid, right? And you could have done the negotiations. But what we would tell you is that you are the secret of getting out of debt. It's you. And so by not depending on a company to do it for you, because they're going to charge you more. They're going to trash your credit in the process and all of it. So do exactly what Jade said. You need to see how can you get out of this contract. You're probably going to have to pay something, and it's not going to be a fun pill to swallow, but you got to do it. And then you got $19,000 left of debt. And then that's when you do the debt snowball, Lisa. You're going to list your debt.

0: 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Sure, and someone like Lisa, who is widowed and is scared, and they feel like the way out. They are not, you guys. You are the way out of your debts. Do not go and forfeit and give all your rights over to these companies.
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0: this show has helped you think differently about money, do something that you never thought you could do with money because you've applied the common sense principles that we talk about on the show. We want to hear from you. So share your thoughts in the comments. Share an episode of this show with a friend and, you know, get the word out, because if it's helped you, I know it can help other people. All right, let's talk to Grayson in Greenville, South Carolina. Hi, Grayson. Welcome to the show.
1: Hey, it's so great to speak with you. Can you hear me okay?
0: Yes, we can. Thanks for calling in. How can we help?
1: Yes, ma'am. So I am 23 years old and married. I work part-time at a cell phone store, and I actually own a electronics reselling business that originally operated kind of as my part-time job, and it's grown a lot more since we first started. So my question is whether I should keep the current part-time job I have at the cellular store, mm-hmm. Push hard to pay off the house first, because we do have a mortgage, or if we should just go all in full-time with the business and leave the part-time job at the cellular store.
2: Wow. So is your electronics resale, are you making more there than you are at the cell phone store?
1: Tremendously, yeah. I don't have the numbers if you want the numbers.
2: Yes,
1: but
2: I do.
1: Yeah, so I bring in about $2,800 because I've just moved down to part-time. $2,800 at the cell phone store, and last month we netted $20,000.
2: Oh my gosh. Dude, what are you waiting for?
1: Yeah.
2: But truly, how long have you been making that kind of money on the resale business?
1: So this month and the last month were the biggest months so far, definitely for profit. So it was $17,000 this month so far net. And then last month was 20. The previous month, I think, was like 12 or 13. But it's just grown proportionally since I went part-time. So as I've been able to invest more time, it's increased.
2: And is it just you, or do you have anybody you're working with?
1: So my wife, actually, she worked for the same company, and she got laid off. So she's actually my kind of behind-the-scenes person, if you will. So she does my company does pay her. So we are currently taking in some money from the business, but other than the salary for her, everything is getting invested right now back into the business, and it's kind of just piling up right now, to be honest.
2: I mean, are you keeping the cell phone job just for, like, I don't know, do they pay your insurance? Is there some benefits attached to it that you're reluctant to let go of, or why are you keeping this? It feels like it's draining your time that you could be pouring into this business and growing it more.
1: Yeah, so right now I literally work like 4 or 5 hours a day, and it really is for insurance. The self-pay cost is just ridiculous with the plan that we have provided through the company, mm-hmm. And the benefits are really good. So, and it gives a little bit of cushion, a little bit of peace of mind. But right now I think the reason why I haven't left is because I'm trying to stall for a little bit more time to put a little bit more money back into our emergency fund. Like, we have, I think we have like $10,000 or $11,000 in our emergency fund, in retirement. It's right around 28 or 30.
2: But with what you're making with what you're making from the electronics resale, wouldn't it be fair to say if you took that same amount of time and poured it into the business, don't you think it would pay for the insurance?
1: Oh, I'm sure it would. I'm sure it would, to be honest with you. Yeah.
2: I mean, that's the type of opportunity cost math you need to do, because one thing about your time, what you got is what you got, right? And so you can't afford to be spending your time in a non-fruitful way. And I really do think if you went from 13,000 to 17,000 to 20,000, and all of this is you moving away from that job, you went from being full-time to being part-time, now your wife is working on it, and all that is generating this income, I think it's fair to say, gosh, if I add back those 4 hours a week or those 4 hours a day, whatever it is that you're working, you're going to make back the $2,800 that they're paying you plus whatever the benefits are for your insurance.
1: Yes, ma'am. And the thing about it, too, another thing slightly off of that is the mortgage itself. So we have $198,000 owed on that mortgage.
2: Okay.
1: We are about to hit a personal target where we can move a large sum of money from the business, because it's not, we have an EIM, but it's we still haven't gone to S Corp. That's a whole other conversation and a can of worms. But we are about to move a large sum of money over and pay ourselves, quote unquote, to put our emergency fund right where we need it to be.
2: Yeah.
1: Moving forward, do you think it would be a good idea to start, trying to stockpile money, push it towards the mortgage, and kind of free up that money?
2: Yeah,
1: monthly?
2: I would be. I think so. I think whatever you can pay yourself to accomplish your goals is and still grow the business is fair. I think that's what we would all do. That's the purpose of having your business, is it's generating income for you, and it's generating income that affords the lifestyle you want. And in this case, part of that lifestyle is paying off your debt. So I think that's, I think that's totally fair.
0: And Grayson, I would say this too. I think if something crap hit the fan and you had to go back and make $2,800 a month somewhere else, you could. Yes. It's not like you're leaving a massive career that you're like, oh my gosh, if I step away from this, there's no way I can enter in back. I can't get back in.
2: Right.
0: You could find that job again if you needed to in 12 months, you know?
2: Yeah.
0: If worse came to worse, but I don't think it will. I think you guys are on an upward trajectory.
2: And if you're looking to source insurance, because you're right, when you're self-employed, it is expensive. My husband and I went through that. It's tough to go out in the market and just find a plan that supports your family. It is expensive, but check out Health Trust Financial. They'll help you source the right plans, and that's who we suggest here on The Ramsey Show. And if I were in your shoes, that's exactly who I would use. And just know that, kind of start to view that as a benefit of doing business. Mm-hmm. Like, hey, I am my own boss. I get to make the decisions. I get to do my own benefits. I get to pay myself. I get to set my hours. Like, start viewing it as a benefit instead of a negative. That's a sign that you're making money, and that's a really good thing.
0: Well done, Grayson. All right, let's go to Tanner in Nashville, Tennessee. Hi, Tanner. Welcome to the show.
3: Hi, thanks for taking my call. So my wife and I are currently on baby step two. Our payoff date for all of our consumer debt is February of next year, and then we should have our emergency fund completed by May of that year as well.
0: Great.
3: At the moment, we have a five-year ARM. We know wasn't the best idea. The bank just in that direction, but it matures in January of 2030. Our current mortgage debt is $388,000 at 6.99% interest, and the monthly payment on that is $2,631. We want to switch to a 15-year fixed rate after the ARM matures in 2030, and we would like to go into the new mortgage with as little left on the house as possible. What we were thinking about is, instead of putting 15% on retirement from May of 27, which is when we have an emergency fund fully funded, until that maturity date of 2030, we would like to focus aggressively on paying the mortgage down. We've worked through the Ramsey mortgage payoff calculator, and it shows that if we put an extra $3,000 on the mortgage each month in that time period, that we would go into 2030 with only about $266,000 left on our mortgage. And this would allow our new mortgage payment to be within the 25% take-home pay guidelines that you guys suggest.
2: What's it at right now? What percentage is it at right now?
3: I am not sure off the top of my head.
2: Is it above 25?
3: I believe.
2: What is it?
3: Around 27, I believe.
2: Okay. I'm just a little... I mean, I'm always nervous about an adjustable rate mortgage, especially, I mean, with mortgage rates right now.
0: Rates changing.
2: There's no part of you that's just wanting to go ahead and, I mean, why wait till it matures? Why not just go, I'm going to refinance this thing? It's already at 6.99%, so you're not far off from what it would be if you were to lock in just a fixed rate 15-year. Is your current one 15-year or is it 30?
3: It's a 30-year with a balloon date of 5 years.
2: And I'm just going to tell you, I'm nervous about that, because if you were to swap to a 15-year fixed rate, I think that it's going to, I don't know what it's going to do to your payment, but I think it's going to move it up a little bit in how much home you can afford and your 25%. But if I were you, I'd be trying to get out of this adjustable rate mortgage. That'd be thing one. And then my goal would be to get then to a 15-year mortgage.

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0: Our scripture of the day comes from Deuteronomy 28:12. The Lord will open to you his good treasure, the heavens, to give the rain to your land and its season, and to bless all your work of your hand. You shall lend to many nations, but you shall not borrow. Theodore Roosevelt said, when you play, play hard. When you work, don't play at all. I don't know. I think we can kind of play at work, like, a little bit.
1: Yeah.
0: I don't know. We have some fun.
1: Come on, Theo.
0: I don't know.
1: Lighten up, Theo.
0: He's an intense man. Did good for the industry, though. All right, let's go to Christina in Atlanta, Georgia. Hi, Christina. Welcome to the show.
2: Hi, thank you.
0: Hi, yes. Thanks for calling in.
2: Yeah, I'm calling because I currently am dating my boyfriend. We've been dating for like close to a year almost. And our income levels are very different, and I just really don't know how to handle that in terms of like compromising in the future. If I wanted a life with him, that means like either I have to kind of like lower my current life in a way, or start paying for part of his stuff.
0: Oh.
2: And I just feel like the discrepancy is really big. So
0: okay. What is it? What do you make? What does he make?
2: I make like about 155K and he makes like 50K.
0: Okay.
1: Okay.
0: Go ahead. Well, what does he do for a living?
2: He works for a logistics company, kind of like trucking and dispatching.
0: Okay. What do you do?
2: And I'm in technology. I'm a project manager in technology.
0: Okay, great.
1: Is he a motivated person? I don't think there's anything wrong with what he's earning. I just think that the bigger thing I'd be looking at is, what's his attitude? Like, is he a motivated person? Is he interested in the same goals I'm interested in? Is he a person who likes forward movement in his life? Because it sounds like you are.
2: Yeah, I am very driven and motivated. Like, ever since I was in college, I was like, always like, want to make money, and I'm in a really good financial state. I don't think he has the same motivation or like drive that I have. I would probably have to push him. I think he like does listen to me and like has been kind of like motivated seeing me, but I just don't know if like moving in together, like that would be the next step, and I want to take it, but at the same time, I don't know how to mix the finances and then have to lower a lot of the things that I currently do.
1: Well, let me clarify. I don't think that he has to be exactly like you. I'm just saying, clearly you value someone who is motivated and is interested in forward movement. So I'd be looking for some level of that. I'd also be interested in knowing what his philosophy is with money versus yours. If you're a mm-hmm. no debt person, is he a no debt person? If you're I want to invest for my future and I put money away, is he interested in savings in those types of ways? Like, those are the conversations I'd be having, more so than what's the dollar amount that I make every single month. Because the truth is, you are also in different fields. And he may cap out at 100. You might always make a little bit more than him. And so is it just like, gosh, I just want a guy who makes more money than me? Or are there other factors that you're looking for, characteristics that you're looking for in his character?
2: Okay. I think my only concern, my biggest concern is like retirement. Like, I have a lot of money already saved for retirement, and like, he doesn't.
1: How old are you?
2: Just because he doesn't make enough money. I'm 33.
1: And how old is he? How old is he?
2: 35.
1: 35.
0: Christina, we don't recommend combining finances at all until you're married. Okay.
2: Okay.
0: Once you get married, though, then yes, I would say it all goes into one pot, and you wouldn't have to lower your lifestyle because you're going to be making what you're making. He's going to be bringing in $50,000. So you guys as a household with these numbers would be making $200,000. So as a household, we're going to be investing 15% of our income. As a household, we're going to be budgeting. As a household, we're going to be buying a house together. Like, That's the movement. So it's less about who brings in what, but to see yourselves as one. Now, if you don't feel good about that, then yeah, you probably shouldn't marry him.
2: Okay.
0: But I would say I would push a little bit to look at this as more unity.
1: Yeah.
0: For the future, right? Not today, but
1: in the next
0: future.
1: Step doesn't have to be moving in together. That does not. The next step for you could be like, I'm going to date this guy a little while longer. I'm going to open up these conversations, figure out what his motivations are, figure out his philosophy on money. And if I like that, then I'm going to keep dating him. And if he wants to propose, then we can cross that bridge when we get to it. But don't feel like the next thing you have to do is
0: move in together and combine your finances
1: for sure.
0: Yeah.
2: Yeah. Okay. Yeah. It just feels a little uncomfortable to talk about money and coming from like a, I don't know, like more abundant place, for me. So
1: do you think he'd feel uncomfortable or you feel uncomfortable?
2: I definitely feel uncomfortable.
1: Why?
2: I don't know how he feels, just because like I am always like traveling and buying things and doing a lot of things that he cannot do.
1: Does he feel a way about that? Has he expressed, gosh, I'm left out, or I don't, because what I'm trying to get at is maybe he feels really great about what he's doing and his job and he's feeling secure. And I don't know, but maybe you're just automatically projecting that on him because you make a little bit more.
2: Yeah. Okay.
0: It may not be as big of an...
2: He hasn't said anything. I just don't want to, I've been so scared to bring it up, basically, just because I don't want to, you know.
1: Does he know what you earn? Does he know you make 155?
2: No.
1: Okay.
2: He knows I make a lot more than he does, but he does not know how much.
0: Well, know this, Christina. Money is a massive piece of a relationship, okay? And being on the same page with money is a big part, as is, you know, you could say spirituality, talking about that, in-laws and family. I mean, getting to know someone is a big part of building a relationship. And when you hold this part away from him, he doesn't have the opportunity to know you, right? On a level of what you're doing. And so I guess I could see your fear of how he would react, but I do think there's a level that you may be making up a story in your head that's not really there.
1: Unless it's a deal breaker for you. I'm just curious. Is it when you say like, the guy I want, is it one of your gender roles that it's like he needs to make more than me? And if so, why is that?
2: No, it's not. I just want to feel like superior to him and financially. I don't know. I feel like that's how it would come off if I would say like, okay, here I make three times more than what you make. What do you think about money?
1: I would be interested to see how he feels, but today I think it's more your issue than his.
2: Okay.
1: And it's not to say that you can't have that, and I think you should have that conversation and just say, hey, we've never talked about money. Like, get to know him first before you just drop the bomb, and hopefully he's asking you the same types of questions that you're asking about him, and let it unveil itself pretty like organically. This is not the conversation to be like, hey, how much do you make? Because I make this and I just feel like it's going to be a problem. Just start talking.
0: Yes.
1: And see what comes about organically. Don't have the conversation in order to like figure it out. Just start getting to know him financially. And I think that it'll unveil itself in an it's been a year. I think you've got some time to.
0: And the only reason you would do this, Christina, is for a future that you see with him, right? And if this is going to be a person that you say, yes, I see a future with him, and I want to combine my life, and I'm going to make a vow to him to be with him for the rest of my life, and I'm going to be married to him, and I'm going to be his wife, and he's going to be my husband, then these are very, very crucial conversations to have to make sure you guys are at a good spot together heading into creating a new life, right, together. So like Jade's saying, if marriage isn't coming soon, I guess there's probably not an urgency for this, but if you're wanting to move forward in this relationship, then yes, this is a subject that needs to be talked about.
2: Okay.
0: Yeah. I hope that helps. I mean, I think the you feeling superior, your net worth is not your self worth, and that's true for you too, you know, and I think you know that you're not three times better than him because you make more money. And you could be building up something that, again, it may not be there for him. He may be okay, and he loves you.
1: Yeah.
0: And he loves who you are, and he's been in a relationship with you for a year. All right. That's a great hour, Jade.
1: It is.
0: Always fun hosting with you. Thanks to everyone in the booth. Thanks to our great audience that came out today. And remember, there's ultimately only one way to financial peace, and that's to walk daily with the Prince of Peace, Christ Jesus.
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5: ABC News. I'm Sherry Preston. The legal battle in Washington over White House access continues. A federal judge overnight issued a temporary restraining order ordering the West Wing to restore access to the White House to CNN, Politico, and MS Now. Only when reporters from those outlets tried to get in this morning, they were still banned. Now the judge in the case has ordered the government to respond to his ruling by 12:30 Eastern time this afternoon. At the White House, Chinese leader Xi Jinping, during his state visit, says China will send two pandas to the Atlanta Zoo, calling them an envoy of friendship. On Capitol Hill, several members of the Senate Armed Services Committee say they are concerned by a letter stating eight service members on the USS Abraham Lincoln tried to take their own lives during their recent record-long deployment.
6: In a letter to Congress, the acting Secretary of the Navy confirms that eight sailors attached to the USS Lincoln Carrier Strike Group attempted suicide since the beginning of their long deployment tied to the Iran War. A Navy official says that's consistent with lengthy deployments. The letter was sent to Senator Kirsten Gillibrand and first obtained by CNN.
5: That's ABC's Jay O'Brien. We've learned of the first case of an AI model hacking a government website. Here's ABC's Elizabeth Schulze.
7: An alarming revelation from Australia's Prime Minister.
8: I want to update Australians on an incident in which an artificial intelligence agent has infiltrated an Australian government website.
7: The incident occurred in June when a rogue OpenAI agent hacked into the site, gaining unauthorized access to public and non-public files.
8: This situation is obviously unacceptable.
5: Millions bracing for the impact of a nor'easter.
9: All along the East Coast for hundreds of miles, we're seeing these massive waves up to 12 feet in some places, and they're as high as 20 feet offshore.
5: This coastal threat stretches from North Carolina's Outer Banks up to New England, raising major concerns about flooding and beach erosion. It's ABC's Whit Johnson. This is ABC News.
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5: An 11-year-old girl in Oklahoma is accused of shooting and killing her own 15-year-old brother.
12: Court documents suggest that the girl was embarrassed by her brother's physical and mental disabilities and jealous of the attention he received from their parents. Now that she's admitted to killing her brother,
13: she can be held up until she's 19 years of age,
12: says legal observer Ed Blau.
13: She will likely be in custody for a decent portion of the rehabilitation process.
12: A process undertaken in the juvenile rather than the adult legal system. Jim Ryan, ABC News.
5: An FDA advisory panel approving a new blood test to detect multiple kinds of cancer.
14: One test patient says though she had no symptoms, the blood test detected her pancreatic cancer. Further tests then revealed a tumor.
15: If it weren't for the Galleri test, in a year or two, wouldn't be able to say what I'm saying right now. Early detection is the only answer.
14: Doctors say this test could warn patients of the potential presence of cancers that would otherwise be hard to detect, like stomach and colorectal cancers.
5: ABC's Andrea Fuji, the test is designed to be used in conjunction with other medical tests. Fall colors are expected to be especially bright this year in the Northeast.
16: I mean, if we're going to make it a fall football analogy, definitely a season that's going to make the playoffs, maybe having a deep run. It's going to be a really nice year.
5: Foliage forecaster Jim Salgi, the last 2 years brought conditions made the trees in places like Vermont and New Hampshire rather dull because it was a drought. I'm Sherry Preston, ABC News.
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19: Chance for showers today, otherwise cloudy. Highs level off around 65. Winds out of the southeast, 5 to 10 miles per hour. Cloudy tonight, showers likely 55. Slight chance of rain showers tomorrow, highs level off around 66, overcast skies. Temps below average Saturday and Sunday, with highs from the low 60s to the mid 60s. Showers both days. That's the weatherology forecast for AM 1300 KGLO. Right now, 57.
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0: if you're wondering why we keep mentioning the baby steps, it's because they are really the foundation on everything that we teach. So if you are new here, start there. We can have a link down below to walk you through what those are. But the seven baby steps really is your guide to what to do with your money, from feeling possibly out of control, feeling like you're paycheck to paycheck, you have nothing to show for it, not a lot in savings, to all the way to baby step seven, which is everything's paid off, including your house. You're doing retirement, kids, college fund is funded, you got money in the bank, and you just are feeling great. So it gets you there. It takes some years, takes some time. It's definitely we always say it's a crock pot, not a microwave around here. But man, the journey, it's worth it.
1: Okay, so let's do a quick teaching on this, because I think it's worth it. So seven baby steps, let's just go through them real quick, because we started with the last caller. Baby step one, you get the $1,000 saved. Baby step two, you pay off all your debt except your mortgage using the debt snowball. Baby step three, you're saving 3 to 6 months of expenses. Baby step four, you're investing 15% of your gross. Baby step five, you're putting aside amount of your choice to a 529 or college plan for your kids. Baby step six, you're putting aside extra money to pay your house down. Again, up to you how much you want to do that. Baby step seven, you live and give like no one else. And by the way, if you're thinking of buying a house, that's back in baby step three. We call it 3B. You can save for a down payment. But I said all that because I want to say sometimes people are like, Jade, Rachel, baby steps in today's economy, that really feels like giant leaps mm-hmm. to pay off your debt, to save for a down payment. And so I just wanted to take this moment to think about a question that I get a lot of times on social media, which is, where can I start before that? Like, is there anything that I can kind of do to kind of like ease my way into these steps? And I thought that like, that's a very fair question.
0: Yes, yes.
1: And the first thing is, and this is so important, and a lot of people glaze over it, but you really can't do the baby steps unless you have a budget. That's thing one. So many people will kind of try to ramp into the things we mm-hmm. teach, Rachel, but they don't have a budget yet.
0: Yep.
1: So if you're haven't done that, that's precursor. Like, let's do that first. And then the second one is something that I think in many ways is very easy to do, but it costs people a lot mentally. And that is the very first step that you can make for yourself is simply to say, I'm not going to borrow anymore. And if you're sitting there watching this and you're like, gosh, this feels overwhelming, can you just start there? Can you start with saying the credit cards in my wallet, I'm not going to scan them anymore. I'm not going to look to debt. I'm not going to drain my 401k and put that into practice month after month. And when you feel like, oh gosh, I feel like I'm actually able to use my own income.
0: Yes.
1: Now let's start with baby step one. And I think that that's a very reasonable place for anybody in today's economy, no matter what you're facing. It's a good place to start.
0: It's great. All right, let's go to Sophie in Providence, Rhode Island. Hi, Sophie. Welcome to the show.
2: Hi, thank you. How are you guys doing?
0: We're doing great. How can we help?
2: I came here looking for some advice. I'll tell you a little bit about myself. I'm 25. I'm a construction project manager. I make six figures. I have about $220,000 fully invested. I have no debt. I own my car. I live
0: wow.
2: really, really cheaply.
0: Well done, Sophie.
2: I feel like, thank you. Thank you. My parents taught me well. They're huge fans, and they made it very well, clear this is how we live.
0: Sophie's 25, making six figures. Like, this is how we live. We do. Hey, it's worked. It's worked. It's pretty amazing.
2: They didn't give me an option. They said, this is what we do. They sent me to college, and they said, go do well for yourself.
0: Oh,
2: I love it.
0: That's great, that. Sophie. Awesome.
2: So, yeah, things are pretty great personally, except for one thing. I've been on and off with a guy for over 3 years now, and I think
0: dude.
2: He hates money.
0: It's always the guy.
1: You think he does what?
2: I think he hates money. A combination of being afraid of it and hating it.
0: What do you mean by hate it?
2: He doesn't have a career. Like, he
1: so he hates working.
2: Want it. He hates working. He thinks rich people are evil.
1: And he's your boyfriend?
0: Do you find him really attractive?
2: Well, so we're both kind
1: he's
2: of
1: got big
2: we're very outdoorsy. We do a lot of like skiing, mountain biking. We have a great time together. But then once reality sets in, about once a week, when I sit him down and say like, "What are you doing?" It's
0: yeah.
2: not so good.
0: So he's just mountain biking during the day.
1: He's just flexing those muscles.
0: How old is he?
2: So So he's 29.
3: Oh,
2: we've known each other for over 3 years.
3: Man.
2: He bounced around at different jobs, mostly part-time, and then
1: And
2: I
1: you
2: told
1: think
2: him
1: you can
2: day,
1: change him? Because that's what this
2: I
1: is
2: know,
1: boiling down
2: I'm...
1: to, right? You think that if you have enough conversations with him after 3 years, you can change him into being more like you?
2: Not even more like, maybe more like me. I don't know. I always ask him, like, do you want a future? And he's like, well, we don't know what we're doing in the future, so we don't need to
1: say
2: for it.
1: He's told you, Sophie. He's told you.
2: I guess.
1: If he hadn't told you in 3 years, you're not listening.
3: Sophie, I am.
2: I guess so.
3: I'm very, it's very interesting because to me, I'm like, man, I bet he's like a really fun friend. But to have a life partner like that, with the numbers you gave us and how solid you are, I'm kind of shocked he's still around.
2: I mean, I think that he's hoping that we stay together and then I can kind of.
3: I bet he is.
1: What are you hoping?
3: He's got a girlfriend making six figures. I mean.
1: Heck yeah. You're a catch.
2: I don't know. I'm just. Thank you. I hope that one day he just wakes up, but.
1: How many years? Okay, let's play this game because you're 25. You ain't getting any younger and you've been in this for 3 years with this guy. We have to set boundaries and respect your time and his time. So let's just say in your perfect world or in a fair world, how much time do you think that you would give this to either see some sort of forward movement or not? Is it a 6 month, like in 6 months, if he's still talking the same talk and walking the same walk, I gotta walk. Or is it, I'm accepting him for who he is and I'm just moving past this and that's that on that, or I'm letting the relationship go.
2: I'm tempted to accept him for who he is, but a year ago when he didn't have a job, I gave him 6 months to get one, and then he got one, but he hasn't saved a penny.
1: But
2: so
1: don't you
2: don't
1: feel like you're mothering him? If you don't get a job,
2: totally.
1: If you don't get up, if you don't do your laundry.
3: Yeah,
1: if,
3: Sophie, here's the harsh reality. It is.
2: So
3: I bet he's not a bad guy. I think he's lazy and he's a little bit in the clouds with all of his theories about life that's not reality. But what the biggest problem is, your value systems do not line up, Sophie. You're going to be, if you go forward with this, what marriage is going to look like in 5 years is you're going to probably be the breadwinner. He's going to probably have a level of resentment at any level of, because you're at probably the top 1%. If you have $220,000 invested, you are the rich person he's talking about from a numbers perspective when you look at the average
2: Maybe
3: around the country.
2: Maybe he thinks I'm evil.
3: Maybe he's what?
2: Maybe he thinks I'm the evil one.
3: Maybe, I don't know.
1: If you're not today, you will be.
3: And Sophie, your entire relationship will be an uphill battle. And it's not because, I'm not honing in on just specifically the money piece. It's the way at which you view the world is very different than him. In the grown-up things of life. Okay, yes, y'all can enjoy the outdoors and like mountain bike together. But when you're actually looking at life and you look at Sophie at 35, 40 years old, like where Jade and I are sitting with kids and a life, I'm telling you, you want a partner who's running beside you, supporting you, encouraging you. You're doing the same to them. There's a level of safety, a level of unity. We are running this race together. Our household is built on a set of values that we agree upon and that we are running this race locked arm, hand in hand, and taking on life together. This guy sounds like you're going to wake up every day and have to remind him where his toothbrush is.
1: Yeah.
2: That's pretty much how it is. And
3: Sophie, girl, fly to Nashville. Come hang out with me and Jay.
1: Please.
3: And you got to take a break, girl.
1: We'll take you for a margarita.
3: You got to be done, girl. There's other great guys right now.
2: This is what I thought you'd say.
1: Because don't you
3: What do your parents say? Yeah. Not that they get a vote, but what do they say?
2: He left. He wasn't around for a while, and they were pretty happy, and they were like, nice kid, but when's he going to wake up? And then he came back around, and they were like, oh, no.
3: Yep. I would say follow some wisdom
1: from
3: people.
1: To do.
3: And again, still be friends. I mean, poor guy. Still, you can be kind to him, but is he going to be a lifelong partner for you, Sophie? He's not my pick for my daughter, that's for sure.
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6: From ABC News, I'm Michelle Franzen. At the White House, President Trump greeted China's President Xi Jinping before meeting behind closed doors. President Trump says he and Xi share a truly great friendship. The state visit drawing bipartisan criticism with China's support of Iran. ABC's Karen Travers is outside the White House.
7: China is Iran's top trading partner. China is the largest buyer of Iranian oil. And we're also hearing from lawmakers who say that China has been supplying intelligence, satellite imagery to Iran that has led to the deaths of American soldiers. So these are all big issues that will be discussed. The president said yesterday he will be talking about the war with Iran with China's President Xi, but they have a long list of things on this agenda. Artificial intelligence and potential cooperation there, even as the president has acknowledged this is a real competition right now.
6: Tonight, the White House holds a state dinner in honor of China's leader. The judge overnight ordering three media outlets access to the White House again be restored immediately after the president banned them. But this morning, the outlets were still blocked. The judge, in an emergency filing, says the White House has until 12:30 Eastern to explain why it's not complied with that order. In New York City, Israel's Prime Minister Benjamin Netanyahu has arrived ahead of his speech at the UN General Assembly. Security heightened as demonstrations are planned.
8: Protesters are gathering ahead of Israeli Prime Minister Benjamin Netanyahu's speech at the UN today. Netanyahu is promising to defend Israel, adding there will be surprises in his speech.
6: ABC's Hannah Batah. An FDA advisory panel endorsing a blood test that can be used to screen for signs of dozens of types of cancers. Experts say that test, though, cannot diagnose specific cancers.
9: The test is already available by prescription for people 50 and older. FDA approval could mean easier access and insurance reimbursement.
6: ABC's Andrea Fujii. It's called the Gallery Test, made by Grail Inc. You're listening to ABC News. Well,
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6: Diesel prices still on the rise at $6.52 per gallon, according to Gas Buddy. Markets are taking a tumble so far today. The weekly jobless claims for now holding.
12: Weekly unemployment claims are seen as an indicator of layoff activity, and after hitting a 2026 high of 225,000 in June, they've been on a long-term decline. 2 weeks ago, the number dropped back below 200,000 filings. Last week, it fell again to 197,000.
6: ABC's Jim Ryan. New York is suing Polymarket. Attorney General Letitia James said in the suit that the Polymarket operates as an illegal gambling operation, and they want it to pay fines and forfeit money. Windy, rainy weather changing the start times for the Cubs-Red Sox games in Boston this week. ABC News meteorologist Samara Theodore has a little bit more on the timing for this weekend developing nor'easter.
13: Parts of the Delmarva Peninsula into Delaware and southern Maryland seeing some rain. Boston just getting their first touches of heavy rain Friday night. And then we start to see this storm system really rev up and push farther north towards New England. And so New England is going to take the brunt of this storm.
6: In a separate storm, portions of New Mexico have been getting drenched with another round of flash floods. NASCAR legend Darrell Waltrip taking a break from the public eye. According to a statement from his family, Waltrip is suffering from frontotemporal dementia that they believe was caused by CTE. Michelle Franz in ABC News.
14: What moves back and forth but can't move up? Give up? It's Rain-X wiper blades. You see, Rain-X is already America's number one brand of wiper blades, so we can't move up any higher. 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
15: Chance for showers today, otherwise cloudy. Highs level off around 65. Winds out of the southeast, 5 to 10 miles per hour. Cloudy tonight, showers likely 55. Slight chance of rain showers tomorrow. Highs level off around 66. Overcast skies. Temps below average Saturday and Sunday, with highs from the low 60s to the mid 60s. Showers both days. That's the weatherology forecast for AM 1300 KGLO. Right now, it's 63.
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20: 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Coming up on our program, we're going to get an agronomic update from Nebraska. Pioneer field agronomist Kevin Keller will join us for a conversation that is coming up here in just a little bit. Also, as we work through our show today, I spent time last week, of course, at the Agribusiness and Water Council of Arizona annual meeting. We talked water issues with Arizona State Senator Tim Dunn. That's coming up in segment two. After that, before we talk agronomics with Pioneer, we're going to talk crop insurance with Tony Jacina from Farm Credit Services of America. Let's get started, though, and talk markets. Mike Zuzolo, Global Commodity Analytics, is with us here today. Mike, good to have you back on the show. And I know a lot of talk in the market trade this week. It's all eyes on Trump and Xi meeting as we speak, and sounds like at least a little bit of news early Thursday on that front, Mike.
21: Yeah, we've got a two-month extension on the low tariff situation that was developed and implemented back in May, Jesse. That's good news, but I'll just be very blunt at this point. I think the market is expecting a lot out of this meeting as it relates to commodities, and I would put that and frame that in the light of the weekly export sales for soybeans this morning being pretty disappointing. We did see a light purchase from China after the sales came out. But between that soybean demand side of the equation, specifically for China, and what we are still dealing with and contending with and the aftermath of the Fed rate hike last week and the uncertainty about a diesel ban, both issues, export ban, I should say, both issues carrying over from last week into this week, I think there's a lot more pressure that the demand bowl essentially needs to be fed, because we're only about a half point away from the U.S. dollar moving into highs not seen two and a half years ago. And I think this is really starting to work against the market, especially with the bond yields, the keys to why this dollar is moving higher.
0: I'm glad you mentioned that. All right. I want to talk about that a little bit more, because, you know, with the Fed rate hike last week, it seems like we've kind of, that's gone by the wayside in the news cycle somewhat here. But the 10-year, the bond yields, are we getting to a danger zone, so to speak, that could have an impact, not just commodities, but everything, Mike?
21: We are getting to a Kenny Loggins Top Gun type danger zone. Yes, I think that's where this is a very reminiscent market of 2008 when it comes to the financial sector and the interest rates. It's a very reminiscent market of the crude oil market rallying to the point where you have, and diesel fuel prices, especially the distillate markets, rallying to the point where it's reminiscent of the Arab Spring back in 2011 in terms of what other countries have to go through with their people. And I think this is where it's a negative feedback loop, but I think people maybe don't understand that yet, Jesse, is that as the energy prices go higher, we have now seen that that triggers the bond market to go lower and raise yields, which triggers the dollar to go higher. And that's because the market in the bonds is trying to factor in the Fed continuing on a rate hike path next month. And we're already at almost a 75% likelihood in the Chicago Mercantile Exchange bond market analyzer that we are going to have another rate hike. So you would think that as crude oil prices go higher, the ag sector prices would go higher like we saw before. But these bond yields getting up to levels not seen since before the financial crisis of 08-09. That's the difference, I think.
0: It just seems to me that all of these different headlines and factors that we're touching on here, all of this is kind of acting like a wet rag over this grain market right now. Some folks have told me that the charts look good if we can find a leg higher in some of these grain markets, but it just feels like so many of these items are capping any sort of continued rally right now in the grain trade, Mike.
21: I think that's a huge point to make, because is it a distraction? I mean, I have a Newswire story sitting here from this morning that the big Krasnodar region of Russia is declaring a state of emergency because Ukrainian drone attacks, and it's continuing to slow the grain exports out of that area. And Russia's opening up an Arctic port that they usually ship fertilizer out of. I think the number is they've got 8 buyers in the month of September for wheat versus 26 in September of 2025. That should be market friendly and bullish news for the supply bull. But this demand bullishness is probably the key. And to your point about the technicals, I think this is a market where we are needing to feed the bull, because we are getting overdone on the oscillators when it comes to the weekly chart. New buyers versus new sellers. When you hear somebody say oscillators, it's really about new buyers coming in or new sellers coming in. The fund length and the oscillators would suggest we need to keep feeding this market to go higher.
0: Let's talk cattle a little bit here before we close out the segment, Mike. And it kind of been a back and forth trade throughout the week. And I know you've been watching meat cuts and demand there, meat demand. We may be having some trouble in the middle meats, you know, getting some pressure, things like that. I mean, what stands out to you when you look big picture at this cattle trade right now?
21: We are having pressure at this point because of the fuel prices, especially the diesel prices and the tack on from the surcharges when it comes to transportation. There's a lot of chatter out there this morning that President Trump's administration may repeal that tariff-free beef import number. We're still, like I said, having chatter about the diesel export ban being implemented by Washington. So policy's driving us right now, Jesse, and that's why that U.S.-China trade relationship is so important. I think we just have to get past the Santa Teresa port opening and see exactly what Mexico gives us as far as feeder cattle. I think it's going to be lower numbers than what we've been used to. If that's the case, between that and the cattle on feed report, I don't see the reason for this market to dive anymore. It needs to bottom out here at this 220, 222 area. I would argue we should be closer to 240 as we get into the holidays.
0: Well, this administration likes a Friday headline, so maybe something to be wary of there over the next several Fridays ahead. Mike, any final thoughts you'd mention or reiterate to folks as you look at the markets?
21: Yeah, you know, 2027 was going to be also about the competing meats. We've got the hogs and pigs report today. There's not supposed to be any expansion out there. That's a key. I'd love to see the marketings go over 100% because that's the meat that probably has the most negative demand consumption mindset. I actually think it's working against the cattle prices along with that rally in the corn market.
0: Mike, if folks want to talk with you and take a look at your intel and more there, Global Com Research, Global Commodity Analytics, what's the best way to reach you, Mike?
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0: Always enjoy the conversations, my friend. Mike Zuzolo, Global Commodity Analytics, thanks for joining us on AOA. Have a great weekend, sir. We'll talk to you again soon.
21: Thanks for having me, Jesse. You do the same.
0: I appreciate that. Mike Zuzolo with us from Global Commodity Analytics here on AOA. 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Coming up next, we'll talk about water issues in Arizona with State Senator Tim Dunn here on AOA.
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2: Because early detection equals better outcomes.
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20: 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Well, last week I spent some time with the Agribusiness and Water Council of Arizona at their annual meeting, and I learned a lot about the water issues and some of the challenges they are facing when it comes to agricultural production in the state of Arizona. Right now, let's listen into a conversation I had with Arizona State Senator Tim Dunn. He's very well versed and very entrenched in what is going on. He is a producer himself. Let's take a listen to this conversation and learn more about some of the things they are facing with low water on the Colorado River and more. Here is my conversation with Arizona State Senator Tim Dunn from the recent Agribusiness and Water Council of Arizona annual meeting. Tim, great to talk with you, sir. Thanks for joining us on the show.
3: Glad to be here. Glad you're here in Arizona visiting us.
20: Absolutely. Well, and it's been interesting and eye-opening to learn about the challenges that ag producers in Arizona are facing and some of the good things and better understand what agriculture is like here in the West. And so we've been talking a lot about water and the drought with the Colorado River and more. And so I'd love your perspective on where we've been and how we've prepared to deal with some of the challenges we're dealing with right now, Tim.
3: I appreciate the question and in your national audience and understanding how can you farm in the desert. You know, we don't farm, you know, in spite of the desert. We farm because we're in the desert for certain reasons that we can have great crops and do those kind of things. And innovation over the, I'm a farmer from Yuma, not only a state senator, but farmer from the Yuma area. And so being able to do conservation measures and trying to limit, like any farmer around the country, we want to limit our costs. We want to make sure that everything we do is going to be productive. And so as a state, you know, since we've become, before we became a state, we started putting dams up. We were with the Indian Nation. We're farming out here on the tribes. The Salt River Project was formed. The Yuma water users were formed. So, you know, for the last 120 years, we've been able to be efficient, and everything we do is for that. And if you look at the Colorado River specifically, making sure when we brought the CAP in the 70s, I mean the 80s, we were able to put in some, they call them active management areas in the Phoenix metro area. Mm-hmm. So we make sure we have a 100-year water supply for our homes. We farm and we put some restrictions on the groundwater pumping. We started farming with the Central Arizona Project water. So we have all these things that have been in place over the last three decades, and since the 90s, when the Colorado River system, we were using that water, we were putting it in the ground that what we weren't using, we were putting in storing it for a non-rainy day, which we're in that now. So when you look at the two segments, when you look at agriculture is was the first ones cut in Central Arizona because of the deal they had with the Central Arizona Project. But if you look at the efficiencies over time, the Arizona farmers are very efficient, more crop per drop. But if you look at, when you from the outside looking in, how does Phoenix going to deal with these cuts? How is this Phoenix Metro Tucson going to deal with these cuts? It's because of these things we've been doing over time. We've been converting some of our ag to ag to urban. We've been putting water in the ground. So as these cuts come forward, we're going to make sure that we pull that water out of the ground to mitigate these potential cuts, because we're not sure how long this drought's going to last. We've got to make sure we continue to plan for the status quo like it is now. Like, we're not going to get that water back. Mm-hmm. That's me as a policymaker. What are we going to do? And we're doing a lot of things to moving forward, but to rest assured, the economies of Arizona are going to continue to grow and thrive because of our savings accounts and water, because of different areas we have in the state that we can pull water from. We call them transfer basins. That's going to help us get for the next 20 years. And so it's kind of like the long-term policy, what are we going to do going for the next 50 years is what we're working on now. But we have the bridge water, those kind of things to get for the next decade.
20: And that was, a couple of things that I would ask. First is, think about the policy side of this that you're entrenched in. Is it a combination of state, regional policymakers along with help from the federal side to try and manage the water challenges that you guys are facing here?
3: So it's twofold. So you have the seven-state agreement with the Colorado River Compact. That in itself is over-allocated. When we first started filling up Lake Powell and Lake Mead, it was in wet years. It filled up, and then the system was over.

0: to work together to navigate these challenges and still produce high quality crops here within the state of Arizona. I mean, talk about that a little bit.
1: Yeah, you know, and it's like you're, you know, most farmers around the country, you're going to try to make sure as you be the most productive you can. We're using all the new technologies that we can to try to use less passes across the field, try to use less water. We're doing in the state, we've had because we're not all on the reliant on the Colorado River. The nation's produce, the 90% of lettuce in the country in the wintertime, is from the river basin, is from Yuma region, and so that is reliant on the Colorado River for that which directly affects the nation. All of our other agricultural products is part of the overall agricultural system with the dairy, cattle, and our wheat production. So some of those are on the Colorado River, and some of those are just within the base, the different off, you know, groundwater pumping, and so that is we're in a drought, so that is an issue that we're working with. So the state has given some funding trying to convert from flood to drip and sprinklers. We have some salt issues, so we still have to do some irrigation of that. We've got areas of the state that have some new crops that are coming out that we're trying to do lower water use crops. Waiuli's been one of those. There's a couple other ones. There's some cactus, some kind of some NDAs that are coming out, but there's some new technologies that are getting ready to come forward, being released with companies building. That's kind of exciting. So your traditional crops, you know, we're just trying to use less water and do better crop rotations.
0: What would you want folks listening in other parts of the country right now, you know, especially the Midwest, et cetera, that don't know all of the intricacies and the challenges with agriculture in the West right now? What would you leave them with to try to have them understand some of these challenges that you guys are working through?
1: I would say that, you know, the West was won by having big, bold projects. That's how we put dams up. That's how we built these things. And we've been reliant on the two, Lake Powell and Lake Mead. But I think as you look at how we built the West with 40 million people, those 40 million people are going to be resilient. And we're going to continue to learn some federal bills about putting some federal money and trying to do some new projects. What does the next dam look like? The diversions, augmentation projects. What is the 2026 reclamation projects of the future look like? I think people still want to come out to Colorado and go skiing. People still want to go out to San Diego. People still want their vegetables from California, their nuts and fruits, and they want their lettuce. And so we're going to be resilient. We're going to partner with states and the feds, and we're going to be proactive in that endeavor.
0: We got a couple minutes here. Biggest misconception you would say folks have about agriculture in Arizona, Tim?
1: I would say that why are you growing alfalfa? Why are you doing these certain things? And when we had the dairy presentation earlier, you know, with the number one economy for is like dairy. When you're having those things, you have to feed those cows.
0: Yep.
1: I think you have to understand that. And we have very high, the crop production per drop of water in Arizona is off the charts good.
0: Well, with that, we appreciate a few minutes of your time. Arizona State Senator Tim Dunn, and a farmer from the Yuma area, thanks for joining us here during the Agribusiness and Water Council of Arizona annual meeting. Appreciate it. And we'll have to have a conversation again down the road and get some updates on the water challenges and what you guys are doing, Tim. Thanks for the time. I appreciate it.
1: You're welcome. Thanks for being here.
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4: 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I'm John Perkins with a Brownfield Market Update. 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November beans are 5 lower at 13.13. January's down 6 at 13.27 and 3 quarters. December corn's 2 lower at 5.27. March is down 2 and 3 quarters at 5.40 and 3 quarters. Live cattle are mostly higher and feeders are up, waiting for direct business to get underway. October live's down 42 at 220.50. December's up 32 at 222.67. October feeders are $1.15 higher at 334.47. And hogs are down. Pork is up at midday, but that's been really inconsistent. October's down 42 at 79.45. December's 85 lower at 69.47. Brownfield.
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0: 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Tony Jacina is with us here today. Tony, good to talk with you again. Welcome back to the show.
1: Yeah, it is good to talk to you again, Jesse. So, yeah, life is good. It's an exciting time of year. Harvest is always a great time when you're tied to agriculture. You get to see the fruits of your labor actually coming through.
2: Absolutely. And it's a busy time of year for a lot of producers, too, as they're harvesting this year's crop, but also and they got to be thinking about next year, too. It's one of those many facets of the ag industry. And, of course, as I kind of alluded to at the open, there's a lot of talk about tight margins, high input costs, and more. And, obviously, crop insurance plays a role in things. Give us your 1,000-foot view perspective to start on what folks need to be thinking about when it comes specifically to their crop insurance here heading into next year.
1: Yeah, Jesse. Probably the biggest thing is it's not business as usual. So, you know, what may have worked for you in the past still might work for you today, but I wouldn't make that assumption without digging into the details because it's a whole new world out there, a whole new set of maybe risks, a whole different set of parameters that you might have to deal with in your operation. So I wouldn't just default by going, well, let's look at what we did last year. That seemed to be okay. Every year it's a whole new decision and a whole new set of parameters. And so you really got to dig in and do the homework. And that's probably what, you know, earlier as you started out the program, we talked about, you know, fall is really busy for producers. It's even busier when you think about some of these decisions you need to start making now for next year. You can't wait till, you know, this winter to make those choices.
2: No, that's an excellent, excellent point. And I know, Tony, there's quite a few choices out there. I know I just talked a few days ago to USDA's Undersecretary Richard Fordyce about, you know, ARC and PLC signups, for instance, things like that. And there's changes that have been happening at the USDA level. There's area plans. I guess where I'm going with this is there are a fair amount of nuances that producers have to look at for their individual operation, isn't there, Tony?
1: There is. A lot of people don't realize how many choices you actually have. And so I joke, but it's true. So I grew up in Central Iowa. And so for somebody raising corn in Central Iowa, when it comes to risk management, you know, you have over 2,000 choices you can make as far as options available to you.
2: See, hearing a number like that is staggering when you look at it on the surface and you think, oh, there's maybe three or four or five choices, but you say there's 2,000. I mean, talk about that a little bit more, Tony.
1: Yeah. So when you start thinking about what different coverage levels, and so there's the base protection. So most producers in the Midwest carry multi-peril crop insurance in some form. And so, you know, within that, you have a lot of coverage options, okay? And then you might have a different coverage option for irrigated versus non-irrigated. Do you look at what do you do for your unit structure? Do you look at optional units? Do you look at enterprise units? Then to add the layer of complexity around area plans, that's really where things have gotten complicated in the last few years. And so those, while it's more complicated, those choices are driven out of demand. Producers were wanting and needing more options for their particular operation. So that's why these area plans have exploded. And then the One Big Beautiful Bill really put those on steroids.
2: I think about this as well, and maybe you can talk about this a bit, is that, and I say this all the time when it comes to, for instance, the commodity markets and making decisions there. You know, every farm is different. Every operation, there is something different about it. Even if you're neighbors with someone there in, you know, Central Iowa or Northern Missouri or Western Nebraska, whatever the case is, every operation is different. And so with all these options, it's a farm by farm basis, isn't it, Tony?
1: It absolutely is. So, Jesse, think about, I'll just pick on a few buckets. So if you are a kind of an up and coming, you know, like a younger producer, young and beginning, if you will, you know, you might not have a lot of equity behind you. You might not have a lot of risk bearing ability. And so you might be looking at coverage levels to protect what you have, right? Because you can't afford much risk. And then you've got folks that are looking at, you know, they've had a good run and they're looking at just maintaining the operation. They're in a good financial position. So they don't have to have the same type of return out of their farming operations from at least how much risk they protect. And then you got operations I might be thinking about, how do I transition to the next generation? And I might have some folks that are going to be tied to the farm, you know, that are the next generation, but they might have siblings that are not part of the farm. So how do I be equitable to them? That might require a whole different risk management plan. And like, how do I manage my risk-bearing ability so that I can make the transition happen? You know, so depending on where you're at kind of in that business life cycle, you might have a whole different set of parameters. And then having said all that, you know, you could be, your operation could look identical to the operation across the road. You could be similar size in terms of acres, the commodities that you farm, you know, what you pay for rent, you know, even the seed that you raise. But yet you'll see different performance out of those two operations based on their management ability. And so management, you think a lot of times might be just production. It's also risk management. And what do you do with that? And there's going to be a big difference between the, I'd say, the haves and the have-nots that have truly understood the risk management plan and leveraged that to impact the bottom line.
2: Well, Tony, I think about this too, and we kind of alluded to it, but making business decisions when it comes to your crop insurance plans and more, and how that works together with what you're doing with finances, lending, equity, et cetera, the whole operation. And talk about that and obviously give us that perspective from the lender side of how this all, you know, in this day and age, it's not, well, I'll deal with this over here, deal with this over here. All of this has to work together to build out one main business plan for the farm operation these days, right, Tony?
1: Yeah, you're spot on, Jesse. Yeah, the lender and the insurance agent and the producer all need to be aligned, right? It's all about, you know, what's the producer trying to accomplish? But the lender is a key part of that. You have a tendency sometimes when margins are tight to want to dial back on your risk management plan to try to save a few dollars. You might not realize that you might be taking on more risk that maybe your balance sheet or your operation can't afford. Maybe you don't have the working capital or the cash flow to dial back your coverage. You might be in a situation where you might need to actually increase your coverage or look at a different mix of coverage. And then with that, it's what do you do with that? Because your crop insurance plan really helps you, you know, during the season. But after harvest, now you've got a crop, okay? If you didn't have a crop, the crop insurance plan comes in and, you know, provides that safety net. But what do you do now that you have the physical, you know, crop on hand? What do you do with that? And so a lot of producers are really keen to try to take some of that risk off the table before harvest. And so you see them take advantage of their crop insurance plan and use that as an opportunity to forward market bushels so that you can reduce, you know, that risk or exposure post-harvest because your crop insurance hedge basically gets lifted after harvest.
0: Well, Tony, any final thoughts you would remind folks of or reiterate to them as they're thinking about making those crop insurance decisions for 2027?
1: Jesse, regardless of the size of your operation, you need to understand your cost of production. And once you understand your cost of production, then you got to understand, okay, how much of that do I need to protect? And so do I want to try to protect all my cost of production or a portion of it? Well, in order to do that, you need to understand what's my working capital, you know, what's my tolerance, you know, what's my shock absorber that I could absorb, you know, what's my cash flow, so to speak. And so once I understand my cost of production, okay, how much of that I need to protect, then I can sit down and make an informed data-driven decision around what are the coverages that I need to look at. And I would say now more than ever, you need to look at a bundled approach. If you look at our safety net, we do have ARC and PLC, but really the message from Congress has been, we're going to leverage the primary safety net as crop insurance, and we're going to increase the subsidies to help you drive your own individual coverage, including area plans. But we want to put that in the hands of the producer, not on the hands of government to come up with something afterwards through a disaster program. So understand your cost of production, understand your financial position as far as how much you need to protect, and then work with someone that's well-informed and understands all these plans. They don't just say, well, look, here's what you had last year and here's a couple options. You need to start with a blank sheet of paper and say, okay, this is what's keeping me awake at night, or this is the risk I got to protect, and then help me fill in a plan to do that. And a good agent will do that for you. We got a key deadline coming up September 30th, and there's some options on the table for producers to look at, whether it's margin protection or margin coverage option, MCO, that you need to select those by September 30th. So it's a chance to lock in a price earlier than you can in your normal multi-peril policy. It'll complement your plan that you have. So if you're interested in those, you got to decide pretty quick. But again, don't wait to make a decision anytime this winter. As soon as you understand your financial position, your cost of production, sit down with your trusted advisor and get after it.
0: Good thoughts. With that, Senior Vice President of Insurance at FCS America and the collaborating associations of Ag Country Farm Credit and Frontier Farm Credit, Tony Jacina. Tony, good to talk with you again. Thanks for joining us.
1: Yeah, thanks, Jesse. Good to see you again. Appreciate all you do for our industry.
0: Appreciate that. Tony Jacina with us here on AOA, powered by Cenex Premium Diesel and Lubricants. Coming up next, we'll talk with Kevin Keller from Pioneer right here on AOA.
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6: Information America's farmers and ranchers need. AOA. Now, back to Jesse Allen.
7: Joining us right now, Pioneer Field Agronomist based in Nebraska, Kevin Keller is with us here on the show today. Kevin, first off, thanks so much for joining us here on the program. Hope all is well.
8: Yeah, absolutely. Pretty exciting time of year as we head into fall, and we're getting closer to the finish line every day.
7: Yeah, we absolutely are. And that's a good spot I think we should start as we're getting ready for the bulk of fall harvest. And as you and other folks, farmers, walk fields ahead of harvest, what is the big picture condition of the corn crop? Let's talk about that a little bit.
8: Yeah, and I'm sure we'll dive into it a little bit as far as what the years looked like, but we started off with a lot of challenges this year with the widespread drought in Nebraska, one of the worst on record. So that created some challenges going into spring with just planting conditions. Those still show up. We've been blessed with some moisture in different parts of the state since then. Has really helped out here just as of lately. But that moisture stress earlier and the heat stress around pollination, early grain fill, is still showing up. And then now we're starting to show some late season diseases, particularly some tar spot coming in south central Nebraska and other parts of the state as well.
7: You know, thinking about that, what is top of mind for farmers in your region as they're looking at, you know, not only conditions, but everything else that kind of goes into fall harvest season, et cetera? I mean, what would you say is top of mind for farmers in your area right now?
8: You know, top of mind right now, I think, is just finishing out. So the biggest thing right now that I always talk about is the fourth quarter yield. So we're always pushing yield as we get into the late part of the season here, but also too, we're going to start evaluating what pre-harvest looks like on some of these fields before long, just trying to make sure that we understand the agronomics as we go into harvest, that we don't have any potential watchouts, that we have maybe harvest priorities correct, and that we're prioritizing which fields to get to, either from a moisture standpoint, a quality standpoint, maybe a harvest stability standpoint, but even on the soybean side, I don't want to forget about soybeans, but also there too to make sure that we're getting after those at a moisture that we'd like to combine at.
7: Well, Kevin, let's talk about this a little bit from a genetic standpoint. Where are you seeing Pioneer hybrids stand out and showcase strength heading into pre-harvest checks?
8: A couple of things that are really key this year is continuing to bring those drought products. So we have a full lineup of Aquamax right now, and Aquamax is our designation that we give hybrids for our best drought rated products. With that, it used to always be called, you know, hey, you got a racehorse or workhorse. Well, one thing that's really neat is that even with the Aquamax designation, I have a couple hybrids right now that I'm pretty proud of that are new, P14364 family. We got a chance to take a peek at that last year and it knocked it out of the park. And we got a brand new product that's 111-day, P11259, that both are Aquamax designations, but I also have them entered in NCGAs. So kind of gives you an idea of the spectrum that we can run with those. And that's really the world that we live in Nebraska, is we don't know if we're going to be faced with drought challenges or if we're going to be, you know, blessed by Mother Nature and have that top-end yield potential as well.
7: We're talking with Kevin Keller, Pioneer Field Agronomist in Nebraska. Kevin, let's talk about this late season stock integrity. I know that's top of mind for farmers. Where are Pioneer genetics showing exceptional standability and stock strength despite some of the late season weather, disease pressures, et cetera, et cetera?
8: A lot of wind events late. And so we're constantly trying

0: kind of test against those. You know, a lot of times we look at the earlier side with rut development, brittle snap, but also to late season integrity in our pre-screening trials with our patented Boreas machine. So before we bring products to market, we do want to make sure that we're standing up as well as we can there. Now, as we get into disease and other factors, those are also playing in. So as we finish out the year this year, luckily we're not faced with as much southern rust pressure, which we were concerned with last year and how that would impact stock integrity. I am seeing, again, some of the tar spot come in. I'm not super concerned for the most part of what I'm seeing and walking through in our products. With that, I think we're going to make it to the finish line just fine. There are some areas that are a little bit hotter that we could potentially impact that late season standability with. So we're still rounding out the fourth quarter. We'll see how we finish. With that comes potential stock cannibalization. And like I tell everybody, we're just always trying to walk fields, understand what we're seeing, not only field by field, but product by product, and letting our growers know where that's at and help them through that process to prioritizing fields come harvest here.
1: Well, how can growers use their pre-harvest check findings to decide which fields to harvest first and protect some of that yield potential, Kevin?
0: Yeah, absolutely. This is another thing I absolutely encourage growers to do. And luckily, I'm in an area that's blessed with a lot of crop consultants that do some of this work as well to help their customers out. So we're out in the fields as well, too. So it's a little bit of art and science, right? So it's not always just the worst field that gets combined first. You know, I take an example this year. Unfortunately, we have some dry land that didn't quite make it to the finish line like we would like to see. You know, maybe 50 bushel corn. Some guys chopped it. Some guys, who knows, it may not be worth running a combine through. While I've got some areas that didn't get rain just in my small geography that may be 200 bushel dry land corn. So some of those, even if there is less integrity, let's say it's a 50 bushel environment, oftentimes I'm going to go to that 300 or 250 bushel plus irrigated environment. If we have anything even close to concern, I'm probably going to go after that higher yield first. So it's a little bit of trying to look at the big picture and understanding where the biggest risks are versus maybe always just going after that worst field first. So, but regardless of that, it is great to be able to get out and just try to start thinking about the logistics of harvest and figuring out the flow of getting combines and trucks and so forth lined up and getting that plan put in place.
1: Well, as always, we tell folks to reach out to your local Pioneer sales representative or visit pioneer.com for more. 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With that, Kevin Keller, Pioneer field agronomist in Nebraska, thanks for the time and joining us here on the show. We appreciate it and wish you and everyone else a safe and happy harvest season, Kevin.
0: Absolutely. Thank you for having me on. I always enjoy, you know, sharing what we're seeing and learning from others as well. So greatly appreciate it.
1: 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With that, we're out of time here on today's episode of Agriculture of America. Thanks for joining us. I'm Jesse Allen. Have a great rest of your day.
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19: From ABC News, I'm Michelle Franzen. The White House is rolling out the red carpet for Chinese President Xi's visit, President Trump calling the bond a great friendship, but behind-the-scenes meetings focusing on tough topics of tariffs, AI, and Iran. ABC's Karen Travers says some things are being put on hold for diplomacy.
20: There has been a truce between the U.S. and China on that trade war that, of course, defined so much of 2025. The truce was set to expire the middle of November. They have pushed that off until the middle of January at this point for further negotiations.
19: The war with Iran keeping oil prices hovering near or above $100 a barrel, impacting fuel prices across the board. Diesel drives the U.S. economy. Truck drivers and farmers rely on the fuel. Gas Buddy showing a gallon is above $6.50 and climbing. ABC's Karen Hua says the Trump administration is debating options that could tame some of those costs.
21: One idea to tackle this problem of high diesel prices is to ban the export of American diesel to keep supplies here in the U.S. President Trump supports that idea, but his energy secretary, Chris Wright, is against it. Wright says the same refineries that make diesel also make regular gas and jet fuel. And he says if they can't ship diesel overseas, they'll run out of places to store it, and then we'll be forced to cut production, driving prices even higher.
19: A developing nor'easter off the coast of the Carolinas taking aim at the Northeast and New England this weekend. Start times for the weekend Red Sox and Cubs games at Fenway Park have been adjusted to avoid the storms. ABC News meteorologist Samara Theodore has more on the timing.
22: New England is going to take the brunt of this storm. Don't get me wrong, New York City, there will be impacts lining the eastern seaboard, but we're certainly going to see some of the heaviest, strongest impacts towards the end of the weekend into the top of next week, Monday, in New England.
19: Residents in New Mexico, meantime, dealing with flash flooding from back-to-back storms this week. 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
23: These statements have not been evaluated by the FDA. This product is not intended to diagnose, treat, cure, or prevent any disease.
19: The family of Nolan Wells is pushing for more answers after a grand jury in Mississippi report found that there are no criminal charges were warranted in the teen's death. The 18-year-old died during a July 4th boating weekend with friends. His body recovered in the waters off Horn Island 2 days later. The grand jury finding the evidence reviewed shows his death was consistent with drowning. Wells' family attorney Ben Crump says a team of forensic investigators show their findings from the teen's cell phone. Crump says that Snapchats on Wells' phone indicate his friends and noticed suspicious people nearby.
27: The messages on his phone in the snaps will show some of his own friends were concerned about people on Horn Island can be racist.
19: With titles like I Miss the Sunroom and My Frosty's Funeral, Wendy's has released its own album, the six songs on it, all bangers, according to many, including ABC's Sherry Preston.
0: Yes, you do want to hear the new album, Songs to Listen to in the Wendy's Parking Lot. That's the song She Said She Didn't Want Fries, about a girlfriend who keeps stealing them. Then there's a song in honor of the open seating area that used to be in most Wendy's restaurants. I miss the sunroom! The six-song album, written and produced by Matt Squire, who's worked with One Direction, Ariana Grande, and Panic at the Disco, available wherever you stream your music. Good to listen to with Frosty. Sherry Preston, ABC News.
19: On Wall Street this hour, stocks are mixed. Michelle Franz at ABC News.
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0: probably sunny skies and 65 degrees. Good afternoon. Here's a look at local news on today's edition of the Midday Report here on your hometown news station, AM 1300 KGLO. KGLO weather, cloudy skies, some scattered showers this afternoon with a high of 64, southeast winds at 8 to 15. Tonight, cloudy with scattered showers likely, a low of 55, southeast winds at around 5. Tomorrow, cloudy with about a 25% chance of scattered showers during the day with a high of 66, 50-50 chance of scattered showers mainly overnight, a low of 55 Friday night. Saturday, good chance for showers, a high of 63. Sunday, slight chance for showers, otherwise cloudy with a high of 66. Monday, cloudy with a high of 69. We'll recap the weather and about 12:30, just before then, here on KGLO. In the news this noon hour, a North Springs man accused of kidnapping and sexually abusing a woman in July has pleaded not guilty. 39-year-old Shane McRoberts was arrested on August 21st on a warrant after fleeing from a Sacramento County deputy, was tracked down by the Floyd County Sheriff's Office K-9 unit. Criminal complaints state that McRoberts held a person against their will in a rural North Springs home between July 15th and 19th and intentionally subjected her to sexual abuse or torture. McRoberts was due in court next week for his arraignment hearing, but last week filed written pleas of not guilty to first-degree kidnapping, a Class A felony punishable by life in prison without the opportunity for parole, third-degree sexual abuse, a Class C felony punishable by up to 10 years, two counts of domestic abuse assault, as well as single counts of assault with a dangerous weapon and tampering with a witness. McRoberts also waived his right to a speedy trial. His trial currently scheduled to start December 8th in Floyd County District Court. A Bay City woman has been jailed after threatening to start a fire in an elementary school. A criminal complaint states that at midday on Tuesday, 44-year-old Jenny Contreras poured gasoline from a container around her vehicle while it was parked in the parking lot in front of Hoover Elementary School at 1123 8th Street Northwest while school was in session. The complaint states that Contreras then threatened to start the gasoline on fire, which placed the occupants of the school in fear of their immediate safety. Contreras was charged with making a threat or an attempt to place an incendiary device, a Class D felony, as well as disorderly conduct, interference with official acts, and fifth-degree criminal mischief. She's being held in the Sacramento County Jail on a total of $5,600 bond. Her preliminary hearing is scheduled for October 2nd. A judge on Wednesday dismissed Donald Trump's lawsuit accusing the Des Moines Register and its former pollster of misrepresenting the states of the 2024 presidential race, rejecting the president's claim that the newspaper's poll coverage violated Iowa's consumer fraud law. Calling the case extraordinary, Iowa District Judge Scott Beatty said that allowing the lawsuit and its faulty claims to proceed could have a chilling effect that could discourage others from reporting on and debating public affairs. He sided with pollster J.N. Sulzer and the newspaper in affirming that the poll and coverage of it were constitutionally protected political speech and not a commercial product. After the ruling in Iowa, a spokesman for Trump's legal team said the president would take his case to the Iowa Supreme Court. Trump filed a lawsuit against Sulzer, the Des Moines Register, and the newspaper's parent company in December 2024, accusing them of fraudulently publishing inaccurate poll results to damage him and help Democrats, saying coverage of polls is not protected speech. Trump and his team have filed several lawsuits against media organizations, accusing them of bias, calling into question the boundaries of free speech protections, particularly for the press. Some of those lawsuits have ended in settlements. Sulzer's case was taken up by the free speech advocacy group Foundation for Individual Rights and Expression. She said Wednesday that she was grateful for the ruling, which reaffirms the fundamental freedom to pursue and publish the truth without political interference. In dismissing the case, Beatty wrote that Trump's lawsuit sought to, quote, stretch both Iowa statutory and common law beyond their current bounds, turning speech that enjoys the highest category of First Amendment protection into a liability. After hearing the arguments, the judge concluded the constitutional protection, quote, is too great and the reach is too far, and the case must therefore be dismissed. The poll conducted by Sulzer's company in the final days of October and released just days before Election Day 2024 showed then-Vice President Kamala Harris, the Democrats' presidential nominee, capturing 47% of Iowa likely voters to Trump's 44%. Trump ultimately won the support of 56% of the nearly 2 million Iowans who voted. The Johnson County Sheriff's Office has released the names of the two victims who died during a school field trip at a lake near Iowa City. O.K. Henderson with more.
1: Hannah Jorgensen was a 24-year-old fifth grade teacher at Iowa City's Borlaug Elementary. Search crews at Lake McBride recovered her body Tuesday, and the body of 10-year-old Ahmed Osman was found Wednesday afternoon. The Iowa City School District has issued a statement calling Jorgensen and Osman valued members of the school community. Radio Iowa, I'm okay, Henderson.
0: Senator Chuck Grassley says he'd vote to temporarily suspend the federal tax on gasoline and diesel to provide relief to farmers and other drivers. But he suggests the oil industry could and should lower the price on its own.
2: We all know that big oil in the last quarter reported historically high profits. Big oil just charge Americans a lower price and don't target their American price to the global price of oil.
0: The federal tax on gasoline is 18.4 cents a gallon, and it's higher for diesel at 24.4 cents a gallon. Grassley says suspending those taxes would not have as much of an impact as tying U.S. diesel prices, for example, to the U.S. oil supply.
2: Reduce it for a dollar or two or whatever's appropriate to get this price down so it's reasonable for American farmers and American truckers. Don't forget, every product that you eat or wear or use is trucked someplace in the United States. So it's going to protect the consumers of the United States as well as the farmers of the United States.
0: Grassley says he does not buy the oil industry's claim that an embargo on exports of U.S. diesel would have the unintended consequence of prompting American refiners to reduce production and therefore raise prices here. Grassley says if the government can enforce an embargo on computer chips to China, it can embargo diesel to help farmers in the American trucking industry.
2: And that's putting the American farmer, the American trucker, the American consumer first in America, America first, as the president always talks about America first.
0: U.S. currently produces 5.3 million barrels of diesel each day. About two-thirds of that is kept in the U.S. to meet domestic demand. The Iowa Corn Growers Association is asking Iowa's congressional delegation to lobby the Trump administration to release oil from the country's strategic oil reserve to increase the supply of diesel and reduce the price. Iowa Corn Growers Association President Steve Kuiper says federal intervention is needed because diesel is a key input for every combine, tractor, and semi used during the harvest.
3: Farm fuel is almost exactly twice the price of what we contracted fuel for last November.
0: The Corn Growers letter cites the nearly 40 cent per gallon jump in diesel prices this past week, and the group says continued world conflicts and supply pressure further eliminate any margin in this year's crop. Kuiper says the economic and mental stress farmers are feeling is accelerating.
3: Farmers feel like they're getting beat up pretty bad.
0: And that includes the cost of hauling grain to elevators. The Iowa Corn Growers letter suggests IRS rules should be waived on so on-the-road semis could use tax-exempt dyed diesel without penalty during this year's harvest season.
3: Every freight company and trucker is adding a fuel surcharge to the freight, and that's a direct cost to consumer.
0: The average price for diesel a year ago in Iowa was $3.50 a gallon. It's now selling for about $6.28 a gallon on average, down nearly 3 cents from Tuesday. KGLO News Time is 12:13. Back with more local news on today's edition of the Midday Report after this.
4: Now it's time for the Iowa Lottery's Winning Minute. An Eastern Iowa man needed a second opinion after a scan of his lottery ticket told him he'd won $150,000. Justin Davis of Clinton bought his lucky Powerball ticket at his local Hy-Vee. He matched four or five white balls and the Powerball, and the Power Play option tripled his initial $50,000 prize.
5: I went down to Casey's and checked it on their scanner and said that it was a $150,000 winner, and I was just shocked.
4: Justin said it seemed too good to be true, so he asked for a second opinion on his good fortune.
5: And I told the manager there, I don't believe that what it actually is. And so he took the

0: could check it and like, nope, that's what it is.
1: Justin said his big lottery win has brought a huge sense of relief. He already has a plan for his winnings.
0: Pay off my debt and buy my mom and dad a new bike, electric bike that my dad wants.
1: The Iowa Lottery. Feel like a winionaire.
2: The Midday Report continues here on your hometown news station, AM 1300 KGLO, as we have a partly sunny sky at Radio Parker. We're at 65 degrees. Archbishop Thomas Sinkula, the leader of the Dubuque Catholic Diocese, says things are moving forward after 160 parishes were reorganized into 24 pastorates in July.
3: It's a big change. It takes a while to get used to it. The pastors have a lot on their hands pulling these parishes together, staff together, programs. So that there's a lot of, you know, there's some stress with that. But, of course, we knew that would be the case.
2: Some 75 to 80 of the churches ended weekend and or Sunday Mass in July. Zinkula says the consolidation was needed because attendance at Masses across the 30 counties in the Archdiocese, including most of our listing area, had fallen nearly 50% the last two decades, and there are fewer priests to conduct the services.
3: I'm hearing from priests and the lay faithful as well. The churches are fuller versus, you know, sometimes mostly empty, and so there's just the liturgies are more vibrant.
2: And he says that there's benefits for the priest.
3: As a priest, now as bishop, I would like every church to be full, every mass, because it's just there's more energy. So people are feeling that, and that's great. The priest, there's three priests here, you know, there's priest teams, there's no priest alone anymore. So I'm hearing from the priests that fraternity and camaraderie, you know, to be, you know, kind of doing the work together.
2: And he says the priests are also praying together and sharing meals together, and they smile when they tell them about that.
3: So that brings joy to my heart, you know, that they're not alone, kind of, you know, there's a team approach.
2: The churches that discontinued weekend or Sunday Mass are still open for things like weekday services, funerals, weddings, and baptisms. The U.S. Senate has passed a bipartisan bill co-sponsored by Iowa Senator Joni Ernst that directs the federal government to come up with a list of critical goods being imported into the U.S. and identify ways to have them produced in rural America.
4: Rural Iowans are ready to roll up their sleeves and build the factories and processing facilities we need to secure our supply chains. We can and need to make things here. But you can't fix vulnerabilities you can't see.
2: Ernst says the bill is focused on the economic and national security of the U.S.
4: We spent much of the last 50 years offshoring our jobs and our manufacturing capabilities. This is something China, Russia, and other nefarious actors around the world have all been all too happy to accommodate and to take on themselves.
2: That bill cleared the House in April, now heads to the president's desk. NATO's Secretary General delivered a speech in Iowa Tuesday night calling the alliance practical and necessary to provide security to both Europe and the United States. Mark Rutte was the prime minister of the Netherlands for 14 years before becoming the head of NATO in October 2024.
5: The United States is mighty, but doing it all alone is not efficient, and it's not necessary. You now have 31 allies in NATO, and these 31 other democratic countries joined NATO in order to contribute to our collective security.
2: Rutte was speaking in Des Moines at an event organized by the Chicago Council on Global Affairs that acknowledged some Americans, including President Trump, have questioned the value of remaining a part of NATO.
5: Yes, it is an important question, and one that's pretty easy to answer. When it comes to securing the U.S. homeland, you need a secure Europe, a secure Atlantic, and a secure Arctic.
2: Now, Rutte says some U.S. allies were not investing enough to their own defense, but he says things have changed, and the leaders of the NATO countries have agreed to reach new levels of defense spending that would equal 5% of each country's gross domestic product.
5: NATO isn't just about ideas and ideals. Our job is to deliver real security for 1 billion people, including 340 million right here in the United States.
2: Rutte mentioned the Iowa National Guard's role in NATO's security efforts in Kosovo, as well as Iowa State University's role in developing a quick and less expensive way of producing purified uranium during World War II.
5: I was struck when I saw the motto on your flag, "Our liberties we prize,

0: and our rights we will maintain. This is what NATO is all about.
1: Matt Whitaker's the Ivanov, who is the U.S. ambassador to NATO and joined Rutte on stage in Des Moines after the speech. Whitaker says there's been a clear-eyed realization by European leaders that they needed to beef up their own defenses.
2: More capable allies that can equalize with the United States, that can have tanks and frigates and soldiers and the things that you need, air defense, F-35s, the things that you need in the modern world to deter and defend.
1: Whitaker says the first shot of a future global conflict won't be troops across a border, but an attack on critical infrastructure. It's important for NATO countries to beef up the defensive things like communication systems and a country's industrial base. That's a look at local news on today's edition of the Midday Report here on KGLO. We take a look at sports after this.
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1: 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Well, for the Minnesota Twins, they had their final road game of 2026 at San Francisco yesterday. The report from Chris Atterbury.
6: Twins and the Giants, rubber match of a three-game series. Twins had won back-to-back games in a long time. They lost, I think, seven straight games after a victory. They took an early lead on a Luke Keyshaw two-out solo homer in the third, his 10th, but then a bloop single in the fourth off Connor Prelip from Shea Whitcomb made it a 2-1 lead for the Giants. Twins got a triple from Ben Ross, scored on a Keyshaw sack fly in the fifth to make it 2-2, and it was still 2-2 into the seventh inning. In the seventh inning, a leadoff walk to Emmanuel Rodriguez. Forced at second on a ground ball off the bat of pinch hitter Cody Clemens, but then Cody went to second on a throwing error as the Giants seeking a double play, and an errant toss put him in scoring position. That brought pinch hitter Walker Jenkins to the plate, and he wasted no time. And the first pitch, a breaking ball, lasts through the right side, and that's a base hit. Here comes Cody Clemens, and Walker Jenkins has done it again. He knocks in Cody, and the Twins have a 3-2 lead. Another huge hit off the bench for Walker Jenkins. That made it 3-2. Later in the inning, Josh Bell knocked in his 92nd run. That made it 4-2, and that's the way it would finish. Yoendris Gomez outstanding with an inning and two-thirds of scoreless relief. A.J. Minter a 1-2-3-8. Andrew Morris saves his fifth. Twins beat the Giants, win the series 4-2 the final on your home for Twins baseball.
1: Twins come home for the final three games of the year, and it's a day off today. Texas comes to Target Field for the final three, 6:30 pregame, 7:10 first pitch here on KGLO tomorrow night. No broadcast Saturday because of the Hawkeye game. Sunday, 1 o'clock for Inside Twins, 1:30 the pregame, 2:10 the first pitch here on KGLO. And we will look at the wild card standings. Well, the Twins could play a little bit of a factor into how the wild card race ends up. Chicago holds down that third wild card spot right now. Texas is three back. Baltimore's 3.5 back heading into the final stretch here. The AL Central race, Cleveland leads the White Sox by one. So it'll be interesting to see how that all shakes out here in the next couple of days. NIAC volleyball team swept Northwest Iowa Community College Wednesday night at the NIAC gym, 25-14, 16-18. Sophomore center Kendall Van Minsel had 22 assists and 4 digs. Freshman Abby Schoding had 17 assists, 6 digs, and 2 aces. NIAC 7-12 overall, 2-4 in the conference. They return to conference action Tuesday when they go to Southwestern and Creston. Iowa defensive tackle Bryce Hawthorne says the Hawkeye defense is looking for improvement. As the 17th-ranked Hawkeyes get ready to visit 18th-ranked Michigan in their Big Ten opener Saturday. The Iowa defense has given up only 13 points in a 3-0 start.
7: We're always trying to get better. We're always trying to stack our days. Just, you know, if it's a little thing or if it's a big thing, we're always just trying to, you know, keep growing. You know, you can never be at that top. You can always keep growing.
1: Hawthorne says success against Michigan begins with slowing down the run game.

0: I feel like, yo, that's a challenge every week. You know, first Big Ten opponent, especially in an away game, that'll be a big challenge. But, you know, it's our job, and we have to do it.
1: The mobility of Wolverine quarterback Bryce Underwood will provide the Hawkeye defense with its biggest challenge to date.
0: Preparing for quarterback runs and quarterback keeps and stuff is definitely, it's been different this week, but honestly, it's kind of the same blocking schemes up front. So for at least for defensive line, it's really not too different. It's just a different guy you're tackling.
1: Michigan has been turnover prone in the 3-0 strength of the year.
0: Yo, we see a team that has had a couple turnovers. It is early, so that's probably something that they're working on as well. But it's definitely something where, you know, we might mark on the board to, you know, really emphasize.
1: Iowa, Michigan, 12:30 pregame, 2:30 kick on Saturday here on KGLO.

0: better than expected.
1: We also, I mean, we're 2-1, which to me is not good enough. You know, we think we can win every game on our schedule, and we're going to continue to think that way. And there's plenty of things we can clean up through those first 3 games, and I'm excited for these next few weeks to keep getting better.
0: Meanwhile, Utah coach Morgan Scalley likes what he has seen from his team in non-conference play, as the 15th-ranked Utes will take their 3-0 record into the Big 12 opener at Iowa State. And Scalley says ISU coach Jimmy Rogers quickly installed his style of play. As we're having a little bit of a issue with our audio here, so we'll just move along to maybe come back to that. Minnesota Wild general manager Bill Guerin has signed a contract extension and another sign of the organization's all-in pursuit of a Stanley Cup title. ESPN first reported that Guerin has a new deal. His extension was confirmed to the Associated Press on the condition of anonymity because the Wild has not announced the news. Guerin won the NHL General Manager of the Year award last season after the Wild won a playoff series for the first time in 11 years. Let's try to go back down to the Utah coach. Morgan Scalley, once again, likes what he's seen so far as they come to Iowa State this weekend.
2: I like the efficiency from the quarterbacks. I like the improvement in defensive run game. I'm very pleased with the effort, the culture showing up on the field, guys blocking downfield. You know, we need to improve offensively. I'd say perimeter blocking, wide receivers, tight ends in space. I'm pleased with how clean we're playing in terms of penalties.
0: Scalley says ISU coach Jimmy Rogers quickly installed his style of play.
2: They've got really a brand new crew. I think they lost 90% of their production on the offensive side of the ball. You see some of the defenders that he brought with him from Washington State. They play hard. Played Iowa at Iowa, and very close game, lost by a field goal. So they very stout, very tough on the defensive side of the ball. They run the heck out of the football on the offense with a dynamic quarterback as well.
0: Utah coach Morgan Scalley. And Illinois State will be in search of their third straight win at the Unidome when the 4th-ranked Redbirds open the Missouri Valley Conference football season at Northern Iowa. Illinois State coach Brock Spack does not feel his team will overlook the Panthers.
3: You know, the guys that have played them know that this is, first of all, a very good-looking football team, and second of all, a really good team, and they've always had been pretty explosive and physical. They know, you know, what they're up against. This team, you know, they have a strong tradition when it comes to playoffs and been in the national championship game themselves, and so they have a strong tradition there. So our players are very, very aware of that.
0: And Spack says the Panthers are good on special teams.
3: They have a kickoff returner that's very fast, a former Iowa track guy. He's a very fast kid. He's also a receiver. He's a very good kickoff returner. Their punt block team has been very effective, and they get after it pretty good. They come after your punts majority of the time. So we're going to have to be really good in protection and then get out and cover because they have good returners.
0: Illinois State 4-0 on the season. That's Checker Midday Sports. Back with weather to wrap up the midday report after this.
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6: Martin Deal, Friday on This Morning, America's First News. President Trump has pivoted to foreign affairs lately, but voters casting ballots in the midterms have put his economy front and center. Also, you may have heard about regaining weight when he stopped taking GLP-1 drugs. New studies reveal there are even more health risks. And what could happen if your boss was replaced by AI? Friday on This Morning, America's First News.
0: 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KGLO weather, scattered showers later this afternoon, otherwise cloudy with a high of 64, southeast winds 8 to 15. Good chance for scattered showers tonight, low of 55, southeast winds at around 5. Tomorrow cloudy with a chance for scattered showers, high of 66. Friday night, chance of showers overnight, low of 55. Saturday, good chance for showers with a high of 63. Sunday, Slight chance for scattered showers with a high of 66.

0: Monday, cloudy with a high of 69. Tuesday and Wednesday, some scattered showers likely with a high today right around 65. Currently, Mason City, partly sunny and 65. 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
1: Michelle Franzen. During a state visit, China's President Xi says his country and the U.S. can build on President Trump's visit to China earlier this year, including goals to strengthen communication. He also wished America a happy 250th anniversary. ABC's Karen Travers says after meetings, there's a state dinner.
2: Tonight is the state dinner, which the president has said is the hottest ticket in town. Only about 100 people that will be attending that here at the White House. Tech leaders, business leaders, cabinet secretaries, and government officials. The president said that tomorrow he and Xi Jinping will go to the National Archives, where they will have a chance to look at the Constitution.
1: In New York City this afternoon, pro-Palestinian protesters taking place near the United Nations, where Israel's Prime Minister Benjamin Netanyahu is expected to address the UN General Assembly this next hour. Preps are underway along the East Coast as a nor'easter develops off the Carolinas. It's taking aim at coastal areas and New England this weekend. This is ABC News.
3: It's that time of year when the weather can change in a snap. 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
4: If this afternoon's quarterly hogs and pig report is even considered neutral by the trade, it could provide support to hog futures. I'm Mark Oppold. Today's bottom line report, CME's latest lean hog index, the lowest since late January. Managed money traders holding record short positions going into the report, over 31,000 contracts, adding nearly 8,000 to their already short positions. Bottom line analysts suggest we may have established a bottom in December lean hogs, last week near $68. Consecutive closes in December hogs now over 72.5, 73 can get those shorts very nervous. The path of least resistance, though, has been lower, and as mentioned earlier, even a neutral hog and pig report this afternoon could be considered friendly. This is the bottom line report. 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We look for the All Hogs number this afternoon to be unchanged, maybe up 1%. That's our bottom line. I'm Mark Oppold, wishing you a profitable day.
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11: 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President Trump is meeting with Chinese President Xi at the White House today. Earlier this week, I asked U.S. Senator Charles Grassley what he'd like to see come out of the meeting, especially in light of Chinese promises earlier this year to purchase American ag products, promises that have fallen short of expectations.
15: I would like to see some cooperation and concern on the part of both policies about the dangers of AI, artificial intelligence. I'd like to see China recommit itself to importation of more agricultural products, particularly soybeans. I would hope that we would get some commitment out of China not to help Iran, which seems like that they're doing in kind of a secret way. Things of that nature is what I would hope. They promised to take more ethanol. They promised to take more beef. And I think they're doing a pretty good job of taking soybeans, but in the other areas, I think they're coming up short.
11: U.S. Senator Charles Grassley is a Republican from New Hartford. The Iowa Business Report is presented with support from Camp Courageous near Monticello, Iowa. For information on this Sunday's waffle breakfast and open house, go to campcourageous.org. I'm Jeff Stein for the Iowa Business Report.
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16: China troops. Hello, everyone. I'm Mark Dorenkamp with Agribusiness News on Brownfield. The number one corn and soybean seed in the U.S. is Pioneer, the brand that consistently delivers the performance farmers trust. Pump up your yields, plant Pioneer. Market analyst Randy Martinson says he's slightly disappointed the U.S. and China have only extended the Busan agreement through January.
17: The U.S. was hoping for a little bit longer extension to give us a little more time and a little more security on where the trade's going to take place.
16: However, he tells Brownfield it means trade talks will continue.
17: And then we'll see how things develop today with whether or not we see any tariff changes.
16: Meanwhile, the USDA reported the sale of 120,000 tons of U.S. soybeans to China this morning. Some Republican lawmakers have called for a temporary ban on diesel exports, and there are questions whether it would lower fuel costs for farmers and consumers. Jeff Cooper with the Renewable Fuels Association says RFA doesn't have an official stance, but
18: we have looked at a lot of the analysis that's been generated in the last week or few weeks, suggesting that banning diesel exports might help in the short term with fuel prices. But longer term could have the opposite effect.
16: U.S. Senator Chuck Grassley says there's a way to alleviate high diesel prices. The Iowa Republican tells Brownfield farm, trucking, and other industries have contacted the White House about costs that have doubled in the past year.
19: Just lower that price, X number of dollars. I don't know if it's $1 or $2 a gallon. Today it's over $6. So let's just reduce the price, take it out of the profit, and let them charge the global price for everything they export.
16: Grassley also supports a temporary embargo on diesel exports through executive action. There's a growing sense of urgency across the Corn Belt as wet weather slows harvest and deteriorates crop conditions. Southeast Iowa farmer Dan Keitzer says activity is at a standstill because of persistent rain.
20: And I really think that time limit is getting a little more critical with all this water, because that promotes, you know, stalk rot, you know, disease in the corn, you know, maybe fungus or, you know, mold-type diseases. So I guess the approach is going to be to try to go as soon as we can.
16: The Mediapolis grower tells Brownfield they harvested about 24 acres of corn last week.
20: The disease had really taken that number over. It was a number that had been fairly good for us in the previous years, but it really got hit hard by disease and it kind of deteriorated the stock. And we were really concerned that if we got a lot of rain and some wind, that it might go down. So we went in and kind of surgically took that number out of the field.
16: And pork export sales were solid last week. The USDA says those sales were above average, with Mexico and China combining for more than half of the total. For more on these stories and other news, go to Brownfield.

0: 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I'm Mark Dorenkamp with Brownfield Ag News.
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2: This is Clint Thomas, your State Farm agent in Mason City. Are we addicted to our phones? I was recently at a baseball game and noticed, myself included, we all had our phones in our hands. It made me wonder, how addicted are we? And is this why we text while we drive? The answer I found is absolutely 100% yes. Medical evidence suggests the action of checking our phones creates a happy response in the brain. A recent study showed that more than 90% of those surveyed know that texting while driving is dangerous, but they admit that they do it anyway, and they find ways to rationalize their behavior. 30% even state they can easily do several things at the same time, including check their phone while driving. However, 82% of people that took steps to avoid this behavior found an equal, if not greater, satisfaction from doing so, suggesting that doing the right thing is actually more gratifying. How addicted to your phone are you? And can you take steps to prevent using it while driving? Try it. 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

0: I'm Helena McNamee, and it's time for your Connoisseur Media Ag Update. Joining us today is Stefan Galens, the Research Director for the Practical Farmers of Iowa. Thanks so much for taking the time to talk with us today.
1: No problem. My pleasure. Glad to be here.
0: So there was a research report recently released by the Practical Farmers of Iowa titled, Do Cover Crops Increase the Number of Days Suitable for Field Work? And within this study, there were 38 farmers tracking field conditions throughout 2025. What were you hoping that the second year of the study would tell you that you didn't know after the first year?
1: For years, we had been hearing from farmers in our network who had been using cover crops, that cover crops had helped them get into their fields earlier in the spring, or maybe earlier after a rainfall in the spring. And also, we were aware of scientific experiments throughout the Midwest by researchers that provided compelling evidence that cover crops improve some soil physical characteristics, like soil structure, or improving a soil's ability to soak up water. So those kinds of things are related to maybe this improved traffic ability that farmers were telling stories about or having inklings about. So we wanted to see if those kinds of improvements to the soil were truly occurring thanks to cover crops and whether they could be realized on actual farms by actual farmers. That was kind of the fun part. We were involving, as you mentioned, 38 farmers to start making observations about their field conditions in their cover crop fields. And so we want to take a closer look and see if the data backs up some of these stories or this evidence from scientific experiments that we were learning about.
0: And it was found that the overall number of suitable field work days was almost identical to the USDA average. Was that surprising to you?
1: One thing that did stand out to us, as you mentioned, that result was across the entire growing season, April 1 to November 30. But when we keyed in on the spring period, so that's April to mid-June, that's where we started to see some advantages to the cover crops per our farmers' observations. We were seeing 1 to 2 days on average better spring work days in these fields with cover crops compared to the U.S.

0: FDA averages. And that was kind of a pleasing result because that started to maybe shed light on, are these stories for real? Are farmers really reaping these kinds of benefits from cover crops and maybe seeing some of these soil physical improvements? So we know that that spring period in April to mid-June is really important for crop productivity. So to get even one or two more days can really provide some advantage to these farms.
1: And do you think that there was anything behind giving you guys the extra additional suitable field work days?
0: Sure. We were seeing more advantages or better advantages in fields with longer histories of cover crops. So thinking 3, 6, 11 years, we had a range of cover crop histories in our project. But those that had consistent cover crop use over, 3 to 10 years, those were more likely the farms to see the advantages, to see the more spring field work days in our network. And that was kind of one of our hypotheses as well, that it's probably an additive effect. As you invest in cover crops over time and keep that going, that's how long it takes to see some improvements to the soil that I mentioned. And that's probably what we started to see. And that was an impressive finding. And I think that's what a lot of the kind of long-term cover crop users in our experiment were pleased to see that as well, to see that, wow, this investment in soil conservation that I'm making on my farm is likely giving me an advantage, particularly in that spring window that is so important to crop productivity.
1: And now you've got 2 years of data, and you're also going to be continuing this type of research. So what are you watching for as you add more years and also different weather conditions into this?
0: Yeah, I think you just nailed it there. Is we're going to get different weather conditions every year, every spring. So that's part of why we are continuing this investigation. We're also looking for more people to participate. I think that was a big take home for us and from the farmers that, we all have different kind of perspectives on this. And so adding more data points, more observations, getting more people involved was seen as a good thing, particularly because the farmers really enjoy paying attention to their fields a little more deeply. And they want more people to join the fun. And I've enjoyed working with so many farmers that have been, in this project for a couple of years, but would be joining for the first time. We really believe that paying attention with intention on your fields can bring benefits and improve one's management. Again, that's per the reflections that the farmers tell us when they participate in projects like this one.
1: And if you had to boil down the 2025 results, for a farmer who's deciding whether cover crops make sense for their operation or not, what would you tell them?
0: Well, I'd say that this project is just one in a series of projects that PFI and its farmers have partaken in regarding cover crops in the last 10 years that have shown that we can see reduced need for herbicides in cover crop systems, particularly with soybeans. And that if they have livestock, cover crops can be grazed in a profitable manner. And so I think it's just one piece of a body of evidence that our farmers are building as to advantages of cover crops, and that one just needs to really want to make them work for their system to try to gain some of these advantages. And so one really great way of doing that is to try them on a small scale and to really pay attention how they can work for your system. For your fields, for your farm, given your equipment, your lifestyle, your location.
1: And if anyone wanted to learn more about this study, or if they even wanted to get involved, how should they go about getting in contact with the Practical Farmers of Iowa?
0: Absolutely. Our website is the best way to get in contact with us and to learn more, and that is practicalfarmers.org.
1: Again, that was Stephen Galens, the research director for the Practical Farmers of Iowa. And with this Connoisseur Media Ag Update, I'm Helena McNamee.
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5: 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President Trump has pivoted to foreign affairs lately, but voters casting ballots in the midterms have put his economy front and center. Also, you may have heard about regaining weight when he stopped taking GLP-1 drugs. New studies reveal there are even more health risks. And what could happen if your boss was replaced by AI? 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
6: Recently, the IRS ruled on a GST trust created decades ago. The trust language was ambiguous about how the assets were eventually supposed to be divided. That created a dispute among the grandchildren. Rather than spend years fighting in court, the beneficiaries, each represented by separate counsel, negotiated a settlement. The state court approved the settlement, and the trust was divided into three separate trusts. The IRS ruled that the settlement would not trigger gift tax and would not cause the trust to lose its GST exempt status. Why should farmers care? Many farm families have old, irrevocable trusts holding farmland, farm entities, or other appreciating assets. Changing an old trust can be dangerous because a modification can sometimes jeopardize valuable tax treatment. So don't assume an old trust can't be changed. But don't change it casually either. If an old trust contains unclear language, a carefully structured, arm's-length settlement approved by a court when appropriate may provide a way to resolve the problem without destroying valuable tax benefits. This has been the Agricultural Law and Tax Report. I'm Roger McCowan.
8: 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That's our pledge to you. AM 1300 KGLO, dedicated to meet the needs of the North Iowa farmers.
9: Cattle futures are mixed. Hogs, corn, and soybeans are lower. I'm John Perkins with a Brownfield Market Update. You are made for farming, and so is Stein. It's Stein Seed Company. They have decades of research dedicated to developing seed that allows you to farm the way you want to farm. Stein has yield. Soybeans are lower today on fund and technical selling, waiting to see what comes out of the high-level face-to-face meeting with China today. We did get the announcement earlier that from Treasury Secretary Scott Bessent that the trade truce has been extended through the end of the year. China did buy 120,000 tons of U.S. beans ahead of the open. Didn't buy a whole lot last week, and weekly export sales numbers were bearish on beans. November beans are down 2¾ at 13.15¼. January's four lower at 13.20.

0: 9¾. October bean meal's up $4.40 at $3.74.70. October soybean oil's down 26 points at $66.99. Corn's lower. More harvest delays are probable in parts of the Corn Belt. There are quality concerns in some areas because of heavy rainfall. Export sales are down in the week, possibly due to relatively high U.S. prices. December's down 1.5 at 527.5. March corn's two lower now at 541.5. And wheat's lower on fund and technical selling. Rain is delaying winter wheat planting in some areas, but that's also reducing drought conditions in parts of the plains. Global demand for U.S. wheat continues to be slow, with weekly export sales below average. That's despite the ongoing slowdown in movement for both Russia and Ukraine. December Chicago's 3¼ lower at 705¼. Cotton and rice seem to be feeling optimistic about demand. Solid week for export sales on both. December cotton's up 53 at 83.42. November rice is up 29 at 16.61. Live and feeder cattle are mixed as traders get ready for widespread direct cash cattle business. There are a few bids on the table right now at 350 on the dress basis in Nebraska. That's steady with yesterday. That would be a match yesterday's trade. Very light trade yesterday at 350 dressed in Nebraska, essentially steady with the week ago. Box beef's lower at midday. October live is down $1.32 at $219.60 and December 72 lower at $221.62. October feeder cattle are down 60 at $333.72. November feeders are 55 lower at $328.95. And as for the hogs, they are down with the USDA's quarterly hogs and pigs numbers out today at 3 o'clock Eastern, 2 o'clock Central. Midwest butcher markets are steady. National Direct was 32 cents lower at the open. Pork was firm at midday, but that's been pretty inconsistent recently. October lean is down 55 at 79.32. December 62 lower at 69.70. And then over in the broader market, crude oil is back above $95 a barrel. The Dow Jones Industrial Average is down about 220 points. We're online at brownfieldagnews.com. John Perkins, Brownfield.
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3: 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A central Iowa cattle feeder in the mid-1920s believed he could produce better cattle by paying closer attention to what they ate. His idea was to start with young calves, feed them quality feed supplements, not just feed loaded with fillers, as he says. So he developed his own feed. He called it Kent Baby Beef, and the motto was, feed without a filler. That young Iowa visionary was Gage A. Kent. He started Kent Feeds in 1927. That's today's American Agriculture History Minute. I'm Mark Oppold.
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11: From ABC News, I'm Michelle Franzen. China's leader at the White House for a state visit. President Trump greeting President Xi and now meeting behind closed doors. Here's ABC's Karen Travers.
12: There's a lot of pageantry, a lot of talk about mutual respect and strong friendship. That's what we heard from the president when he was standing with President Xi. But there's a lot of pressure on the president right now from lawmakers, including Republicans, to put more pressure on China when it comes to big global issues, including the war with Iran. China is Iran's top trading partner. China is the largest buyer of Iranian oil. And we're also hearing from lawmakers who say that China has been supplying intelligence, satellite imagery to Iran that has led to the deaths of American soldiers.
11: The freedom of the press tested during the state visit by China's leader after a federal judge ruled three media outlets banned by President Trump last week should have their full access reinstated. Journalists impacted reported that they still had not been granted access as early as this morning. The judge then ordering the Trump administration a 12:30 deadline to explain why the White House had not complied with the order. Media outlets CNN, Politico, and MS Now later reporting some members were starting to regain access. ABC's Mary Bruce says the judge's ruling is temporary.
13: This morning, a lawyer for the three media organizations calling this a, quote, strong ruling vindicating freedom of the press, due process, and the rule of law. This move is just temporary, however, allowing them to regain access while litigation proceeds.
11: Pro-Palestinian demonstrations taking place in New York City today. That ahead of Israeli Prime Minister Benjamin Netanyahu's speech at the UN General Assembly. Netanyahu telling reporters earlier he will defend the Israeli military operations in Gaza and the region. An FDA advisory panel has endorsed a blood test that can be used to screen for signs of dozens of types of cancer. The Galleri test also cannot detect specific cancers. 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
11: In Northern California, prosecutors say their investigation now widening after a San Jose man allegedly confessed to two murders.
10: Investigators believe there could be more victims after a man flagged down a San Jose police officer last weekend and allegedly admitted to killing two people. One they believe he knew and the other was random. The bodies were found along a river. The victims are believed to have been homeless. Santa Clara County's district attorney saying,
18: I've never seen a case like this where there's just no apparent motive, where someone just has this compulsion to kill.
10: The suspect was due in court this week but refused to be moved from jail to the courtroom. Alex Stone, ABC News.
11: Fall is here, and leaf peeping experts say across the Northeast the colors are expected to be vivid due to more moisture this year. ABC's Will Reeve is in New Hampshire ahead of a busy tourist season.
19: With peak foliage here in New England still a few weeks away, enthusiasm is already reaching a fever pitch.
20: I'm taking people to see cover bridges, the fields, the forest, kind of getting them off the beaten path a little bit.
19: Amy Bartlett runs a company that offers private fall foliage tours in the Woodstock, Vermont area.
20: I've actually got some guests who are coming over from the United Kingdom this year, too.
19: She says she's already all sold out for the fall.
11: Experts say other areas of the country may not be as colorful due to drought conditions. Starbucks says it's planning to shutter 250 store locations in the U.S. later this week. It marks the second biggest wave of closures in the past 2 years. Michelle Franz in ABC News.
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0: Chance for showers this afternoon. Otherwise cloudy. High is 65. Winds out of the southeast, 5 to 10 miles per hour. Showers likely tonight, 55. Overcast skies tomorrow. Slight chance for showers. Highs around 66. Low 60s Saturday with rain showers likely. Warmer Sunday with highs in the mid 60s. Chance for showers continues. That's the weatherology forecast for AM 1300 KGLO. Currently 64.
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28: Yo, man.
27: Okay, David, what is the deal with Abdul?
28: Yes.
27: Did he really say this?
28: Well, the Michigan Senate candidate, Abdul El-Sayed, he did some college town hall, and one student, who is Iranian-American, said his family had been abused, tortured by the regime in Iran, and asked for El-Sayed's thoughts because, you know, one of the things that we heard from him... this was during the primary. El-Sayed said, well, I don't want to really put a comment or put out a comment on the death of the Supreme Leader because there are a lot of people in Dearborn, Michigan who are sad right now.
27: Right.
28: So the student wanted to hear about that.
27: Okay.
29: We heard you, Abdul, a leaked audio tape of you saying that you didn't want to comment on Supreme Leader Khamenei's death and that people in Dearborn were sad when he died. And I just have a simple question, Abdul. That silence was had a gaping hole in our community, and I want to ask if you regret that silence. I want to ask if you renounce the people that held vigils, that supported this terrorist for all the stuff that he's done. I wanted to ask if you stand unequivocally against the IRGC, against the Islamic Republic of Iran that has killed 50,000 protesters, Abdul. I haven't heard anything from you about the protesters, Abdul. Please.
30: I appreciate your question, and thank you.
27: Okay.
28: Here we go. The dance has begun.
27: I appreciate you bringing it up. Boy, that was impassioned, and I don't blame him. Okay, I can't wait for this. Go.
30: For too long and too often, when we think about our role in the world, we have turned ourselves into the world's policemen. And I think what we all want, what we all need, is more democracy, more freedom in the world, but also an understanding of what we actually can and should do with respect to that. And here's my point. One can disagree with the governance of a foreign country. One can stand in solidarity with freedom and democracy movements. But my worry is one when one decides that we are going to go in and take out the leadership of a foreign government. Because here's what happens.
27: Oh,
30: a lot of times... No. That frustration gets used to justify corporate interests that have a real stake in the natural resources in a particular country. See what I mean?
27: Nope. Sorry.
28: I mean, you
27: disqualifier.
28: Dude, it's incredible, man.
31: It is. That's incredible.
28: Now, granted, I mean, him and ties to what are now considered terrorist organizations, that's troubling. But just for the sake of argument, let's just say that he doesn't approve of the Iranian regime, doesn't approve of the IRGC, all of that, but knows he can't say it because if he's going to win this race, he's going to need virtually 100% of the Muslim vote in Michigan.
27: Yep.
28: That is grim as hell, fellas, because you have a guy... who is pandering to the whims of people who support terrorist organizations.
2: Correct. Yeah, there are a lot of people that will just stay in the shadows and wait for their power to come to them inch by inch. And there are others that are just out in the open with what they really want.

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Soybeans, corn, and hogs are lower. Cattle are mixed. Hello, I'm Megan Grebner with your commodity market update on Brownfield. When it comes to short stature corn, it all started with Stein. For decades, they've been focused on unique hybrids that deliver top yields. Stein invented short stature corn, then perfected it. Stein has yield. Soybeans are lower on fund and technical selling. November beans down 3¾ at 13.14¼. January beans down a nickel at 13.28¾. Corn is lower on fund and technical selling. December corn down 1½ at 5.27½. March corn down 2¼ at 5.41¼. Live and feeder cattle are mixed, getting ready for widespread direct business. October live down 135 at 219.57. October feeders down 57 at 332.75. Hogs are down ahead of USDA's quarterly inventory report. October contracts are 62 cents lower at 79.25.

0: December, lean hogs down 77 at 69.55. I'm Megan Grebner for Brownfield.
1: Chance for showers this afternoon. Otherwise cloudy. High is 65. Winds out of the southeast, 5 to 10 miles per hour. Showers likely tonight, 55. Overcast skies tomorrow. Slight chance for showers. Highs around 66. Low 60s Saturday with rain showers likely. Warmer Sunday with highs in the mid 60s. Chance for showers continues. That's the weatherology forecast for AM 1300 KGLO. Currently 64.
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13: KGLO.
14: Yes. There's a little problem, though. There are some Democrats that want her nowhere near.
13: Yeah. And it's places like in Kansas. Adam Hamilton, he's the Democrat running for Senate in Kansas. There hasn't been a Democrat from Kansas in the United States Senate in like almost 100 years. But they're thinking he might pull it off because similar to James Tallarico, He's like woke Christian, but but also we've had a couple of clips from him where it's sort of like, yeah, man, all religions are pointing to the same truth.
14: So Christian, not Christian.
13: Right, one of those guys. But he can put in the pastor thing in his title, and then people just say, okay, well, he's a religious guy. On MS Now, though, he was asked about getting help from Kamala Harris, and boy, he was like, no, please don't.
14: Okay.
15: The former Vice President Kamala Harris, she went to Michigan to be with Abdul al-Sayed to campaign on his behalf. Would you welcome her to campaign with you in Kansas?
16: No, I would not. She would not be a help to me. We are a different kind of Democrat, and the National Democrats, some of the leaders, do not represent where the people in Kansas are. So again, I mean, no offense to Kamala Harris, but I would ask her if she wanted to come. I would say, please do not come to my state. I do not need you here.
15: You said
16: you would actually hurt me.
14: Okay, while I have no respect for this guy as promoting a false religion, at the same time, I'll give him props there for just being honest. Rarely do you hear that.
17: Well,
14: no, she doesn't. No. She's not going to do us any good here.
17: Having spent 3 years as a Kansan, I can understand what he's saying.
14: But at the same time, the juggernaut of popularity, Kamala Harris, you sure that she couldn't help at all? I mean, she's bringing the fire everywhere.
18: Too big to rig. Too big to rig. Too big to rig.
19: All right.
18: We've got to be too big to rig.
14: And the cackle, yes.
13: Well, he just straight up stole that, or she just straight up stole that from Trump.
14: I know. It's just hilarious to me. And what is it? It's okay to not be in love with a candidate? Like lesser of two evils sort of thing? Nonsense?
18: If you're not at the table, bring a folding chair, otherwise you might be on the menu. I'm conflating two people's sentences, you know that. It's okay to not be in love with a candidate. It's okay to vote and ask everybody else to vote because this choice is better than that one.
14: Yeah.
13: Is that her campaigning for Abdul al-Sayed?
17: I don't know. Was
14: that? I mean, it sounds like she's thinking about running for president again.
17: Sounds like she may have been to happy hour, too.
13: Well, that's a hell of an endorsement. Thanks, Kamala.
17: Slurring, too. Yeah.
14: Well, it does sound like she's an election denier, too. I don't know if you heard that.
18: They are cheating by purging voter rolls. So we say as leaders then to folks, not only must you register to vote, check your voter registration status to make sure you haven't been purged from the rolls.
14: As news comes out, all these illegals have been added since 2020 and 2021.
17: Yeah.
14: Forget that, because she knows her people are never going to see that story.
13: Right.
14: So you can just pander that nonsense.
17: The illegals have replaced the dead.
14: True.
17: Yeah.
14: Well, and times 10.
17: Yes.
14: Yeah. All right. It's that time. We do it a couple of times a day. Go around the table. It may not be the biggest story out there, but it caught your attention. You want to bring it in. David, today, what's your story?
13: Well, you know, we've talked about this a little bit. The 1619 Project lady, Nicole Hannah-Jones.
14: Yeah.
13: She published an article, which was almost a mea culpa, saying like, oh, yeah, I put my daughter into a public school that was struggling because I thought maybe she could help lift up the rest of the class or whatever. And then suddenly she realizes her daughter is 16, can't do math, and every day is chaos at that school.
14: Brutal.
13: And so she's admitting to this, you know. Mike Solana with Pirate Wires, he puts out a newsletter and then will comment, just little quick comments on different stories that are making the rounds.
14: Yeah.
13: He goes, as the internet reels from famous anti-racist racist lady Nicole Hannah-Jones, her latest gripping psycho essay in which she admits to providing a worse education to her daughter on her quest to benefit a bad school's community with, I'm not kidding, Nikki's mere presence. The question of what would actually improve NYC public schools was raised. Naturally, most libs have demanded more money, as $50,000 a pupil could not possibly be enough to teach a child basic math or how to read.
14: $50,000!
13: While others meandered back to the fertile fields of everything is racist. But What if we simply separated the bad disruptive

0: I just invite the devil in.
1: That's what you're doing.
0: We're talking about an ideology that has conquered the East, has conquered most of North Africa, and has conquered, let's say it's conquering ING, all of Europe, and now it's encroaching on our shores, right? To talk like this, they would say we are closed-minded, and we are hateful, and we are bigoted, yeah. At the expense of not contending, and not taking a stand, not praying, our children and our grandchildren will suffer.
2: That's it.
0: Right, they will suffer the consequence of our complicit nature right now if the church in America, in the West, does not wake up and realize the infiltration of what the enemy is doing through politics, through social media, right under our nose.
1: Yeah. Thinking as I'm listening to this, a lot of us understand it, know it, studying it, and a lot of people don't want to hear it. And they do. They think it's bigoted, it's this, it's that. But the same people are saying, what happened to Europe?
3: Yeah.
1: What happened in all these different countries? That's what happened, man. And so I'll just end with this. And I would say check out that podcast. It is. That dude's story from where he came from is amazing. But he tells this story in college. They had a pet python. And they would feed it rats. And the rat would be feeling like it was fine because it had run around for a long time, even climb over the python and had this false sense of security until the python decided to strike.
4: Yes.
1: And that's what he talks about as far as what's happening right now.
0: And this is what's happening with this ideology. It's like a python sitting in the corner, right? It's just sitting there while we are running around acting like we have a false sense of security until the day comes when it lunges. And then it wraps its grips around all of our systems, all of our policies, or it wraps its grip around everything and then chokes the life out of Christianity, chokes the life out of Western fundamentals, chokes the life out of everything until it's too late. And now we're in the grips of that python, wishing we would have did something when we had the opportunity. And for as much as people are going to push back against this one moment right here, Josh, I just invite them to come back to this podcast.
2: That's right.
0: 5 years from
2: That's
0: now,
2: right.
0: 10 years from now, if the Lord tarries 20 years from now and see, did God not raise up true voices to warn America that this is coming to your own detriment for the one who does not have ears to hear and eyes to see?
2: Bro, whenever you say stuff like that, I'm sure you get the same thing I get. I always get the, hey man, you know, that ventures into the political realm or that ventures into the societal realm. Stay out of that stuff. And man, what I always say is the same thing. Hey man, if godly people won't contend, godless people will.
0: They will.
2: Right. Your choice.
0: Your choice.
1: Yeah. It's a great podcast.
4: Oh boy, howdy.
1: Yeah. Tell you what, just hearing that dude preach, I'll just say for me, I walk away going, dang, I'm falling short. I got to step some game up.
4: Wow.
1: It's inspiring, man.
4: Very. That's happy chat. That's it for the day.
1: Well, I'm saying it's not light and fluffy.
4: No, it's not.
1: Nimrod to the news and a news update next.

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0: The Markley Van Camp and Robin Show. Can you remember every time you toss and turn at night? Most people don't. Sometimes you wake up in the morning and you're like, I think I slept good, but man, my body's aching. I don't feel like I slept very good. You know who can help with that? That'd be Ghost Bed.
1: Oh, yeah, man. I love my Ghost Bed. You know, we had travel a couple weeks ago, and it's shocking how I get into that hotel bed now, and it's like, oh, this sucks. I can't wait to get home to my bed.
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2: Oh, good. Oh,
0: okay, thank goodness. 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
0: Yes. And with that, we go to Nimrod's. 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
4: I love the poorly educated.
0: All right. Nimrod's in the News. New details emerging from a story that happened a little while back. 43-year-old woman in Virginia. Her name is Erin Hoops. She crashed her red Mini Cooper into a police cruiser. She kept going. Cop turned on his lights, chased her down, pulled her over. Strong odor of alcohol coming from the car. So he hauled her off to jail. When they got to the jail, Erin said she needed to use the bathroom. So they allowed it, as long as the door was cracked open. They didn't want her drinking from the sink before a breathalyzer test, okay? So Erin allegedly used the restroom, and while standing up, she placed her hands inside the toilet, scooped up a mixture of what was in there, and consumed it.
2: Oh!
0: Thinking that maybe that'll help with the breathalyzer. It did not work. That BAC was 0.26, more than three times the legal limit. Charged with DUI and hit and run. An awful breath. And that's Nimrod's in the News.
2: Football is back. 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
10: Here's a look at local news on KGLO. Idaho Springs man accused of kidnapping and sexually abusing a woman in July has pleaded not guilty. 39-year-old Shane McRoberts was arrested on August 21st on a warrant after fleeing from a Sarogoto County deputy and was tracked down later by the Floyd County Sheriff's Office K-9 unit. Criminal complaints state that McRoberts held a person against their will in a rural Idaho Springs home between July 15th and 19th and intentionally subjected her to sexual abuse or torture. McRoberts was due in court next week for his arraignment hearing, but last week filed written pleas of not guilty to first-degree kidnapping, a Class A felony punishable by life in prison without the opportunity for parole, third-degree sexual abuse, a Class C felony punishable by up to 10 years, two counts of domestic abuse assault, as well as single counts of assault with a dangerous weapon and tampering with a witness. McRoberts also waived his right to a speedy trial. His trial currently is scheduled to start December 8th in Floyd County District Court.

0: A judge in Iowa has dismissed President Donald Trump's lawsuit against the Des Moines Register and its former pollster. Trump sued in December 2024, accusing pollster J.N. Selzer and the Iowa newspaper of publishing a survey that misrepresented the state of the presidential race that year. District Judge Scott Beatty on Wednesday rejected the president's claim that the poll violated Iowa's consumer fraud law by deliberately misleading consumers. Selzer and the Register said the lawsuit promotes a conspiracy theory. Senator Chuck Ricey says he'd vote to temporarily suspend the federal tax on gasoline and diesel to provide relief to farmers and other drivers, but he suggests the oil industry could and should lower the price on its own.
1: We all know that big oil in the last quarter reported historically high profits. Big oil just charge Americans a lower price and don't target their American price to the global price of oil.
0: Federal tax on gas is 18.4 cents a gallon. It's higher for diesel at 24.4 cents a gallon. For more, head to KeyGilloAM.com. For the KeyGillo Newsroom, I'm Bob Fisher reporting.
2: Soybeans, corn, and hogs were lower. Cattle were mixed. Hello, I'm Megan Grebner with your commodity market update on Brownfield. You're made for farming, so Assign at Assign Seed Company. They have decades of research dedicated to developing seed that allows farmers to farm the way they want. Assign has yield. Soybeans were lower on fund and technical selling. Beans have been waiting to see what comes out of those high-level face-to-face meetings with China. The country did purchase 120,000 tons of U.S. beans ahead of the open. November beans were down 1.5 at 13.16 and a half. January beans were down 3 at 13.30 and 3 quarters. Corn was lower on fund and technical selling. More harvest delays are probable in parts of the Corn Belt, and there are quality concerns in some areas. Export sales were down on the week, possibly due to relatively high U.S. prices. December corn was down 2.5 at 526.5. March corn was down 3.25 at 540.25. The wheat complex was lower on sun and technical selling. Rain has been delaying winter wheat planting in some areas, but that's also reducing drought in the plains. Global demand for U.S. wheat continues to be slow, with weekly sales below average. In Chicago, December wheat was down 3 at 705.5. March wheat was down 3.75 at 720.5. In Kansas City, December wheat was down 6 at 765.75. And in Minneapolis, December wheat was down 9.25 at 719.5. Live and feeder cattle were mixed, getting ready for widespread direct business. Box beef at midday was also lower. October lives down $1.85 at $2.1907. December lives were down $1.25 at $2.2110. October feeder cattle were down $1.57 at $3.3175. Hogs were lower ahead of the USDA's quarterly inventory report. October contracts down 67 cents at $79.20. December lean hogs were down 85 at $69.47. I'm Megan Grebner for Brownfield.
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0: Highs level off around 65 this afternoon under cloudy skies with a slight chance of rain showers. Southeasterly winds 5 to 10 miles per hour. Cloudy skies expected again tonight. Chance for showers 55. Slight chance for showers tomorrow. High temperatures reach up to 66. Cloudy. Low 60s Saturday, mid 60s by Sunday. That's the weatherology forecast for AM 1300 KGLO. Currently, it's 64 degrees.
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15: A liberal commentator. He's the guy that really liked Mamdani until Mamdani doxed him.
16: Right. Because he's rich.
15: Yeah, because he's got money.
16: Mm-hmm.
15: This is kind of what a lot of Republicans have done. Maybe somebody on this show has done when talking about Ted Cruz. You know, I think he's great as a senator. I don't know if I want him to be president. I don't know if he could win. He should be a Supreme Court justice. That's what this dude is trying to do with Kamala Harris. Except when I say Ted Cruz should be a Supreme Court justice, I think he could actually do the job.
16: Oh, yeah.
17: Oh, yeah.
16: No doubt. Her? Really?
15: Yeah.
18: There's all this scuttlebutt and reporting about Democratic elders trying to talk Vice President Harris out of running for president. Vice President Harris, outstanding senator. I think she'd be an outstanding justice. I thought she was a lousy presidential candidate. She didn't make it even to Iowa in 2020. Yeah. I thought she was given a raw deal in 2024, and I will give her this. I thought she had one of the most outstanding political performances of the last 50 years in her debate with Donald Trump. I can't imagine the pressure on her. I do not think she's a good candidate.
16: Oh, my gosh.

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0: Yeah. There was that one day that they said, Brian, sorry, no makeup today.
1: And that's when the tears came.
0: 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All right, we got to get the name right here.
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0: What does that handsome devil look like without makeup?
5: Oh, yeah.
0: All right, Nimrods in the News. Guy that's known as being handsome, Jonathan Taylor Thomas, Home Improvement.
5: Yeah.
0: Well, it's a traffic stop in Malibu. It's 12:30 in the morning. Cops approach a car, blocking traffic, because it was stopped at a green light. Yeah. So they started the DUI investigation. But Jonathan Taylor Thomas, not cooperative. He got out, ignored instructions. They're like, okay, you're going to be detained. He kicked the deputy in the stomach.
6: Dang.
0: So he was hauled in, booked on suspicion of felony obstruction and public intoxication, and that's Nimrods.
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12: From ABC News, I'm Michelle Franzen. As President Trump holds meetings with China's President Xi, Republicans are urging the president to take a stronger stance with Xi beyond diplomatic talks in tonight's state dinner, warning that China is an adversary and supporter of Iran. ABC's Karen Travers has more from the White House.
13: China is Iran's top trading partner. China is the largest buyer of Iranian oil. And we're also hearing from lawmakers who say that China has been supplying intelligence, satellite imagery to Iran that has led to the deaths of American soldiers. So these are all big issues that will be discussed. The president said yesterday he will be talking about the war with Iran with China's President Xi. But they have a long list of things on this agenda. Artificial intelligence and potential cooperation there, even as the president has acknowledged this is a real competition right now.
12: At the UN, a defiant Israeli Prime Minister Benjamin Netanyahu delivering his speech to world leaders, defending Israel's military operations in Gaza and against Iran and its proxies. Netanyahu says again the survival of Israel is at stake following the October 7th attacks nearly 3 years ago that sparked the war on Hamas in Gaza and Hezbollah in Lebanon.
14: The eternity of Israel will not falter, and the reason is simple. We have no other choice.
12: Outside the UN, pro-Palestinian demonstrations taking place against Netanyahu, who is facing elections next month in Israel. Artificial intelligence top executives spoke at the UN Security Council yesterday about the dangers of AI and needed protections. Here's ABC's Elizabeth Schulze.
1: Just hours after the leaders of OpenAI and Anthropic made a plea to the United Nations for global cooperation to rein in AI, we learned about a concerning new incident. An AI agent did not follow human directions and hacked into Australia's health department website.
12: ABC's Elizabeth Schulze, you're listening to ABC News.
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12: A developing nor'easter off the coast of the Carolinas taking aim at the Northeast and New England this weekend. The start times for the Red Sox and Cubs games at Fenway Park have been adjusted to avoid the storm's brunt. ABC News meteorologist Samara Theodore has more on the timing.
16: New England is going to take the brunt of this storm. Don't get me wrong, New York City, there will be impacts lining the eastern seaboard, but we're certainly going to see some of the heaviest, strongest impacts towards the end of the weekend into the top of next week, Monday, in New England.
12: Residents in New Mexico, meantime, dealing with flash flooding from back-to-back storms this week. Burn-scarred communities near Ruidoso are hardest hit. Starbucks will be closing hundreds of underperforming locations.
17: In a memo to employees, Starbucks CEO Brian Nichols says a company will be closing 250 stores out of over 18,000 stores worldwide. Nichols also saying about 1,000 stores will get uplifts, as he calls them. He's been focused on enhancing the in-store experience as a chain fends off competition from other companies like McDonald's, which has been going all in on high-margin beverages. Nichols says those working at Starbucks locations who will be closing will be notified this week. Alex Stone, ABC News.
12: NASCAR legend Darrell Waltrip is taking a break from the public eye. According to a statement from his family, Waltrip is suffering from frontotemporal dementia they believe was caused by CTE. Michelle Franzen, ABC News.
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18: Highs level off around 65 this afternoon under cloudy skies, with a slight chance of rain showers. Southeasterly winds, 5 to 10 miles per hour. Cloudy skies expected again tonight. Chance of rain showers, lows dip down to about 56. Slight chance for showers tomorrow. Daytime highs approaching 65. Overcast skies. That's the weatherology forecast for AM 1300 KGLO. Right now, it's 64 degrees.
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0: The Markley, Van Camp, and Robbins Show. Jamie Markley, David Van Camp, Scott Robbins. All right, tell me if I'm wrong here. I thought Abdul El-Sayed in Michigan was one of the Democratic Socialists.
20: Well, he's played footsie with them, but he's running away.

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0: Threat cattle business was quiet Thursday. Butcher hogs were steady. I'm John Perkins with a Brownfield Market Update. You better build bigger bins. It's just a suggestion, but regardless, be ready to maximize your per acre profits with MX Series corn by Stein. Stein has yield. Soybeans and corn were lower, waiting for any news out of the trade meeting with China. November beans were a half lower at 13.17 and a half, and January was down 1 3/4 at 13.32. December corn was down 1 1/2 at 5.27 and a half, and March was 2 lower at 5.41 and a half. Live cattle were mixed, and feeders were lower ahead of widespread direct business. October live is down $1.85 at 219.07. December was 1.25 lower at 221.10. October feeders were down $1.57 at 331.75. And ahead of the hogs and pigs report, which was out after the close, October hogs were down 67 at 79.20. December lean was 85 lower at 69.47. John Perkins, Brownfield.
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2: Cloudy skies expected this afternoon, with a slight chance of rain showers. Highs level off around 65. Winds out of the southeast, 5 to 10 miles per hour. Cloudy skies expected again tonight.

0: Chance of rain showers, lows dip down to about 56. Slight chance for showers tomorrow, daytime highs approaching 65, overcast skies. That's the weatherology forecast for AM 1300 KGLO. Right now, it's 64 degrees.
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8: Of Israel is speaking at the United Nations, and he had, well, some choice words for a bunch of people who walked out before his speech as he was getting up to the microphone.
9: Okay.
10: Before I begin, just a quick announcement. If there are any other moral cowards who haven't yet left this hall, please do so now. Thank you very much.
11: Whoa.
8: Go ahead. Well, he sort of added on to that later. Yes.
10: Now, you want to hear the ultimate irony? In defending itself, Israel is also defending many of the countries whose delegates just left this hall. In fact, I want you to know that many of their leaders even thank us privately for taking out Iran's nukes.
8: Wow, I bet they do.
9: Mm-hmm.
12: But they can't say it.
8: Oh, no, no, of course not.
13: I mean, I was asking you, Scott, off air earlier, in your lifetime, have you ever seen as much vitriol towards Israel and Jewish people?
9: I have not.
8: Yeah.
9: No, not even close. I mean, you know, you would hear things occasionally.
8: Yeah.
9: You know, growing up, and it was usually off-color jokes or something, right?
8: Mm-hmm.
9: But all that being said, no.
13: Not like this, as organized as it is.
9: This is a whole weird deal in this country. The anti-Semitic stuff has been ratcheted up to the point that I've never, ever even seen anything like this before, anywhere.
13: And where it's tolerated.

0: run for re-election, so he's not going to run again.
1: Furries in the Sky?
0: Yeah, it's a furry subculture.
1: That's an unreleased Aussie track.
0: The furry subculture has even permeated the U.S. airline industry, Tuberville said. What's more concerning is that the mentally unwell furry community has burst into other factions of our lives.
2: Hmm.
0: Tommy is suggesting that we build more insane asylums.
1: Really?
0: He's claiming there's some deal that with pilots and airline stewardesses that this is something that is happening a lot in that industry. And I've never heard anything about it.
3: Wow.
0: That as soon as the plane lands in Rochester, we're all going out and putting our furry outfits on.
3: Wow. Have you heard this before?
0: I have not. I've never heard it.
3: I'm looking it up right now.
4: I mean, I mean, they're flying all over the country and, you know, they just want to, I don't know, do their furry thing.
2: Okay.
0: He said there's a significant overlap between people who are transgender in the furry community and that a lot of them are in the airline industry.
5: And the countdown continues.
3: All right. Well,
0: I don't want to disparage the whole industry because I don't know for sure.
3: But Scott Robbins,
0: that's a hell of a thing to say. So anyway.
3: Top three of the day.
0: Yeah.
6: Finally, one.
4: Some truck drivers like to wear high heels while on the road. I don't care. Whatever.
0: You never know.
1: Yes, to a noticeable degree.
4: Huh?
1: Yes, it's called the Airline Furries Association.
0: There it is. He's right.
1: This is a thing. Holy mackerel. It was founded in 2022.
0: What? The Airline Furry Association? The
1: Furry Association of Flight Attendants, Airline Pilot Furries Association, and Aircraft Mechanic Furries Fraternity. Known as ALFA Alpha.
4: Hey, you know.
0: I mean, folks, you're not going to get this in any other talk show today, all right? I'm just telling you.
1: Well, I think that is going to have to take story one, or you're going to have to hold over story one.
0: That's all right. I can go out on this one.
1: No, yeah, we can get to it.
0: It was a little lengthy. I realized that. But.
1: Well, we had long conversations here about dating exes and furries. What if you date the ex that's a furry?
0: I just like the way you went, holy mackerel!
1: Nimrod, City News Update coming up.

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6: My name is Norberto Lara. I served for 11 years in the United States Army. While I was on a combat patrol in Baqaba, Iraq, a rocket-propelled grenade took my arm off at the shoulder. When I came home, I felt alone. My family was around me, but I couldn't talk to them about what I'd seen and what I'd done. I remember just thinking, man, the way I am right now, I don't want to live. 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
5: Don't suffer in silence. 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

0: The Markley, Van Camp, and Robin Show. Thanks for being here. Jamie Markley, David Van Camp, Scott Robin.
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0: News update, Scott Robbins.
1: Oh, I got this McLemore story.
0: Yeah, that was your number one story.
1: Yeah, McLemore, you know, he got booted off the Ed Sheeran tour because of his Free Palestine stuff.
0: Yeah.
1: Well, he's decided he's going to do a Free Palestine music tour.
0: Okay.
1: He's going to put some other like-minded musicians together, and they're going to go out on the road, and he's not going to make any money from it. They're going to give all the money to Palestinian relief funds.
0: Okay.
1: In other words, Hamas is going to take it all.
0: And now we go to Nimrod's. Roll it.
2: When the going gets tough.
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3: I love the poorly educated.
0: All right. Nimrod's in the News. Our friends in Washington, they already know this one. The Washington State Attorney General's Office and the Washington Department of Fish and Wildlife secured a guilty plea from a local individual who attempted to distribute invasive mitten crabs. That's a violation of state law.
1: Mitten crabs?
0: Yeah, they pose a danger to Washington's economy and ecosystem, particularly salmon populations. It's harmful. And if you own them, buy them, sell them, distribute mitten crabs, it is illegal. And this dude was doing all of the above.
1: No, no.
0: And some crabs are able to produce 1 million eggs.
1: Dang.
0: And that's Nimrod's in the News.
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4: From ABC News, I'm Michelle Franzen. During a state visit, China's President Xi says his country and the U.S. can build on President Trump's visit to China earlier this year, including goals to strengthen communication. ABC's Karen Travers says after meetings today, there is a state dinner.
12: Tonight is the state dinner, which the president has said is the hottest ticket in town. Only about 100 people that will be attending that here at the White House. Tech leaders, business leaders, cabinet secretaries, and government officials. The president said that tomorrow, he and Xi Jinping will go to the National Archives, where they will have a chance to look at the Constitution.
4: The
12: freedom. That will also be a notable event, given everything that is happening right now with this press coverage situation.
4: The freedom of the press being tested during the state visit by China's leader after a federal judge ruled three media outlets banned by the president last week should have their full access reinstated. Some members of the media impacted reported they still have not been granted access this morning. The judge ordering the Trump administration to explain why it had not complied with the order. Here's ABC's Mary Bruce.
13: This morning, a lawyer for the three media organizations, calling this a, quote, strong ruling vindicating freedom of the press, due process, and the rule of law. This move is just temporary, however, allowing them to regain access while litigation proceeds.
4: A developing storm off the Carolinas is expected to become a full-blown nor'easter this weekend. Coastal flood alerts are in effect, stretching from North Carolina and the Jersey Shore up to New England.
13: 50-mile-per-hour wind gusts, and I think the winds, that's where it gets the name from, a nor'easter. We're seeing these northeast winds drive into places like Poughkeepsie, New York City, Atlantic City, Boston, and Newport taking some of the brunt of this system when it comes to the waves. Places like Bar Harbor and Portland, Maine, not remaining unscathed. Heavy rain and some pretty gusty winds as well.
4: ABC's meteorologist Samara Theodore. Moderate to major flooding also possible due to onshore flow and high surf that will combine with Saturday's full moon. You're listening to ABC News.
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8: In the Pacific, Tropical Storm Nolo is now less than 300 miles south of the Big Island of Hawaii, is expected to strengthen into a hurricane soon. Preps underway on the islands after several recent storms have battered the state of Hawaii.
9: The exact track of Nolo remains uncertain, but it now appears it will likely hug up against the Big Island. It could unleash extreme flooding rains of more than 20 inches in some areas of the islands. Governor Josh Green is telling residents they need to take Nolo seriously and get ready for intense rain on Friday and Saturday.
10: Material goods can always be replaced. Houses can be rebuilt, but we can't bring back our loved ones.
9: Hawaii's emergency leaders say flash flooding and mudslides are the biggest concerns because the ground is so saturated with water after other recent storms. Alex Stone, ABC News.
8: New York Attorney General Letitia James suing prediction betting site Polymarket, accusing the company of running an illegal gambling operation.
11: The federal lawsuit alleged that Polymarket is an illegal, unlicensed gambling operation that exposes New Yorkers to serious personal and financial risk. Polymarket argues they aren't subject to state gambling laws because they're technically selling financial contracts, something regulated by the federal government. But the New York Attorney General says that under state law, it's the same thing as gambling and needs a license to operate. The federal lawsuit comes as Polymarket sees a massive boom in business, on track to facilitate more than $70 billion in trades just this year.
8: ABC's Peter Haralambos, Michelle Franz, and ABC News.
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14: Cloudy skies expected this afternoon with a slight chance of rain showers. Highs level off around 65. Winds out of the southeast 5 to 10 miles per hour. Cloudy skies expected. Overcast tomorrow night. Lows dip down to about 56. 60 Saturday, with rain showers likely. 66 Sunday, chance for showers continues. That's the weatherology forecast for AM 1300 KGLO. Currently, it's 63 degrees.
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1: All right, thank you, Scott Shannon. Thanks to all of you for being with us. Write down our toll-free telephone number if you want to be a part of the program. How many years on this program have I told you that the United Nations, thank God that President Trump cut their budget 15%. You know, we pay the bulk of money. Historically, they have been anti-American and they have been anti-Semitic. And we saw that, no shock to me at all, on full display today as the Prime Minister of Israel took to the podium. And you watch most of the room walking out. I mean, it's repulsive. It's disgusting. It's predictable. And maybe for me, though, the best moment was Netanyahu just ripping into Zoran, Marxist, commie, Mamdani. It's like what bothers me the most is the level of ignorance. And one of the things I was most happy about is Bibi touched on what we have been telling you, which is true, is you have hundreds of millions of dollars that are being targeted against our young people on social media to indoctrinate them into this rising anti-Semitism. You see it worldwide. You see it in the halls of Congress. We see it on college campuses. We see it. We hear it on the airwaves. You hear it from the left. You hear it from the new woke right. I can't stand any of these people because I think they're, you know, just decidedly, you know, ignorant. And, you know, Bibi promising Iran's regime, they will be toppled and the Iranian people will be free. And, you know, it's unbelievable. I'm going to get into what he said about Mamdani. Before I do that, I want to, for those of you and that, like me, loved Rush Limbaugh, I loved him personally. I loved him professionally. He paved the way for all of us in this business. And, you know, he's somebody irreplaceable. I said it at the time of his death. And I said, nobody can replace this man. And I would love to be hearing his voice today. But we can't. And I said at the time, I know the one thing he would want. He would want all of us to try harder. And all of us to keep up the fight. And I think in this battle, this battle over shredding the Constitution or liberty and freedom and capitalism and, you know, the idea of a society that is rooted in a meritocracy and finding your God-given talent. We believe in natural law, God-given talent, God-given life, and governments instituted by men to protect our natural rights. But I mean, he cherished and he celebrated the American dream. We learned a lot about Rush, you know, after he was diagnosed with advanced stage 4 lung cancer, maybe the hardest time ever that I ever listened to a segment of Rush's show. And I was listening with Mark Levin and tears were flowing down my face. I'd just gotten a heads up from his brother that he was going to announce this because he knew I had to come on the air right after that. And, you know, we knew it was a death sentence and this man would half kill him. And then we discovered a lot about Rush. What was his bucket list? To get back on the air and do what he loved to do every day. And that's to be with his audience. Many of you that are also listening to this show. No, nobody can replace Rush. You just can't. But we've got to double our efforts because we're missing one of our most powerful voices. And all of us in conservative media owe him a debt of gratitude because he paved the way. And by the way, it wasn't easy. Somebody that was with him, I know two people. Bo Snerdly was his call screener. If you ever sat in the control room while Rush was doing his show, there was another show going on in the room. And that was Bo Snerdly, you know, arguing with callers and hanging up on them and just ripping them to shreds. That's James Golden, his real name. The person that was his ever loyal board op, Mike Mamone, I just found out is retiring and his last day is tomorrow. And you are going to be so missed. How are you, sir?
2: I'm good. And I thank you for the invitation.
1: We have been friends almost since the time I arrived in New York in 1996, although I think you found me a little bit irritating in the beginning. until you got to know me. Then you hated me more, but with more justification.
2: No. We had some big fun.
1: We really did. You remember the first day I filled in for Rush and the microphone fell?
2: Yes.
1: The golden EIB mic smashed to the ground. I'm like, oh my word. I'm sweating.
2: And I'm thinking, it could only happen here.
1: Yeah. Some of the best moments. So you decided, you've been working with Clay and Buck. They were also friends of ours. And I you know, at different times, you know, every time I've ever been in New York, I always come and say hello. What's retirement going to be like for Mike Mamone?
2: Well, I actually have a pretty long list of things.
1: Bike, well, fishing, golf.
2: No, most. Well, first I have to bring my health back up, because in the past, or the pandemic really killed me, and that's without ever having COVID. I had mild insomnia, and now it's like it's full blown. So I'm lucky if I can sleep at night. The best places I could find to sleep are the northbound Taconic State Parkway, and between 4 and 8 a.m.
1: So. Well, you know, you go back and you think of, you know, the evolution of Rush Limbaugh's national show, and you know, homeless updates and gorpasms and, you know, animal rights updates, born free, pow, pow, pow, you know, and all this funny stuff Rush used to do. I mean, as time went on, I mean, he kept getting, you know, hammered for making people laugh. And, you know, he kind of backed off it a little bit because he just wanted to do the show and not have to risk losing advertisers and boycotts and, you know, all these efforts to quiet conservative voices. They've been very real all throughout my career, and you guys lived through it constantly.
2: But yeah, but he did open the door, and the fact that he did use the updates and his use of humor was the thing that I think brought so many people to him. And, you know, like you say, it's like, you know, the other show going on inside, you know, with all the piles and piles and piles of sound effects, music beds and whatnot. You know, and as time went on, and he became, you know, I want to say, quote, he became, quote, more serious, unquote. You know, we didn't have that much stuff, but you still had to kind of know where it all was.
1: And then, by the way, we didn't have it as organized digitally back in the day either. I remember you guys used to use carts, for crying out loud, to play a lot of that stuff.
2: Oh, yeah, I had thousands of them. I mean,
1: crazy.
2: And it's like, and then when ABC went from to digital, it's like then I had more carts because we didn't make that transition right away. So it's like I had basically, you know, two radio stations worth of carts.
1: You know what the hardest thing filling in for him was? Well, you guys were great. I mean, it was you and Cookie and Kit Carson and James Golden. I mean, God, you know, Kit Carson, God rest his soul. He died way too young. You guys always made me feel at home. But I just knew as a listener, you know, I cracked the mic open and people were like, oh, where's Rush? Why is this guy on? And, you know, it was never a good feeling when you started. And, you know, to his audience's credit, they put up with me. And
2: they liked you, for goodness sake.
1: Well, no, they did. I mean, but there's always a level of disappointment when the host you love is not there. And Rush, whatever Rush was into, he was passionate about.
2: Yes.
1: The last time I interviewed him for TV, I went down to Palm Beach. And now I'm not living in Florida, as you know. And I went down there, and he gave me an iPhone. And he goes, do you want the bigger version? He goes, I'm going to send it to you. And then, like, 3 days later, I get the bigger version. He gave me two Apples. And that's when he was into stuff. He was into cigars. He had the very best from all over the globe. He was into electronics. He knew everything about it. It just was, you know, whatever he became passionate about.
2: And he would share it with you. And he was one person that if you ever had a problem with an Apple product, you could ask him and he would just eat it up. He would just love that. And it's like, and he would have the answer right away. It's not, I have to look this up. He already knew.
1: Yeah. So your health is going to be your first priority. Any fun stuff?
2: Oh, well, yeah. I actually kind of started getting into gardening. So I'm going to, you know, start doing that. Fishing is an option, because there's lots of fresh water up where I am.
1: No, gardening is fulfilling. I had my own garden for years, but then I realized, you know, I'm growing corn and bell peppers and cucumbers and tomatoes and doing the whole, and I realized, like, a mile down the street, I can buy a dozen ear of corn for $2. What am I killing myself for?
2: Well, yes. It all depends. I mean, it all depends. It depends what you're growing, because
1: but
2: it's like your own tomatoes always taste better.
1: True.
2: I've a long time ago, I used to brew beer and I grew my own hops and they were awesome.
1: I remember that, by the way. I remember you used to do that.
2: So.
1: Well, look, I want to say, I'll say this on behalf of all of us that were fans of Rush and grateful to Rush. You know, and I say the same thing about my staff. We on air, you know, we end up getting all the credit, but there's so many people that contribute to the show every day, contributed to all of Rush's shows collectively over the years. And everyone, you know, I don't think you guys get enough credit for all you do. I'm grateful to you and to James and God rest his soul, Kit and Cookie and everybody. And like, I'm grateful to my own staff. And
3: well, actually,
1: honestly,
3: your staff has a question for Mike. May I interject?
1: Oh boy, why did I open that door, Mike?
3: Listen,
1: why?
3: Mike and I are boys.
1: Ramon,
3: so
1: why did I open this door?
2: Let me just close. I just have to tell you one quick Kit story.
3: Yeah. I love the Kit stories.
2: Just minutes ago, we were talking about, you know, as I'm cleaning stuff out, I found a couple of things, or there was a couple of things that I was holding on to, and one was a mug that had Kit's picture on it, a drawing.
1: But oh, wow.
2: The other thing was a personalized copy exclusively for Kit Carson of the Quran.
3: Oh.
1: Are you kidding?
2: No. Somebody sent him a copy of the Quran.
1: All right, before we get to Linda, I have a Kit Carson story too. You want one? Oh, go ahead. Finish it though.
2: Yeah, so it's like, all right, so we can't throw it out. I mean, you know,
1: like, no, you can't. So, no, that would not be good.
2: So I think it's going to wind up in our war room. So your turn.
1: So when I started at Fox in 1996, I got a job, as you know, at WABC Radio at the time. I'm now on WOR in New York. And I started there 11 at night till 2 in the morning after I did Hannity and Combs. And Rush's lines would ring 24/7. And so I'd start acting like I'm Rush answering the phone at midnight or 1 in the morning. You're on the EIB network, the Rush Limbaugh show. Hello. And people would start talking to me. Mega Ditto's Rush. They thought they were on the air at Rush. It was hilarious. And then Kit heard about it, got so pissed off. And then I told Rush that it was just messing around. And he started laughing. He goes, I wish I'd thought of it. So Kit was pissed. Remember that, Linda? Oh, boy.
3: I do.
2: I remember
3: Kit
2: that, too.
3: Kit was a piece of work, man. He really was. But I think the bigger piece of work was Mamone. We all knew when Mamone was in, and, you know, he was always working his butt off. But I have to ask you now, you know, you've got 30 years plus, right, doing this. What was your favorite memory over all these years? If you had to go back from our days at ABC all the way over to here, top one, two memories?
2: Okay, the top one was the train PSA.
3: Okay. Elaborate.
2: The panic attack. It was panic attacks.
3: Okay.
1: Or the Tom Daschle show.
2: Yes. Yeah.
3: No, but elaborate. What was the panic attacks?
2: All right. As you know, we used to, during the local breaks, we play local filler.
3: Of course.
2: And this is something I actually can't take credit for starting this, but I take credit for finishing it. We had a PSA for panic attacks, and it started with you hear a heartbeat, and then a train off in the background, and this voice, it's coming again.
3: Oh, God.
1: Oh, no.
2: So one of my previous fill-ins started throwing in sound effects. He would throw in, like a bird, you know, or chicken sound or whatever. So

0: I said, well, this is pretty funny. So I started adding things. And
1: oh, geez.
0: When I start adding things, I just never know when to stop. Bodies falling down, gunshots, arrows flying, screams.
1: So much for stopping the panic attack, huh?
0: Until finally we got a telephone call from a woman who had panic attacks, and she had actually heard it on the air. So Rush said, well, put her up. So we put her on the air, and Rush explained, you know, he says, none of you people will know what she's talking about. So he explained how the whole system works, and then he had me play it.
1: Oh, God.
2: And oh, no.
0: I threw in so many more things.
2: Oh, no.
1: So mean.
0: We followed it with Ross Perot's version of They're Coming to Take Me Away.
1: Oh, no.
0: So
2: I remember that. That was great.
0: Then we got sued.
1: Oh, no. You're kidding.
2: Oh, boy.
0: We got sued by the PSA, and I said, well, I have Monday off. I said, just go on the air and say you suspended me.
1: Oh, that's great. When so was
0: he started the show with that. And
1: oh, my God.
2: My mom is suspended.
0: PSA is tempering.
2: Exactly. Oh.
0: So the lawsuit went away, though, so win.
2: Well, that's good.
1: Well, that's good.
2: Well, we're out of time in this segment, but I want to say this. Mike, you're a class act. It's been a pleasure working with you all these years. I miss all of you in New York. I'm praying that Bruce Blakeman saves your state.
0: Me too.
2: You know, and on behalf of, I know all the fans that love Rush and loved the show, you've been such a big part of its success, and we're grateful to you and wish you all of God's blessings in your retirement, my friend.
0: Thank you. It's been a whole lot of fun.
1: See you, brother.
0: And really, you too.
2: It goes fast, man. Doesn't it? Unbelievable.
0: Tell me about it.
2: All right. The great Mike Mamone, headed for retirement. Our best wishes, all our love, prayers, happiness. Quick break. Right back. We'll continue.
3: John Hannity.
2: 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It's 3 years ago the terrorists murdered more than 1,200 innocent Israelis and took over 250 hostages. And today, as we remember the souls lost on October the 7th, Israel is still under threat from terrorists and anti-Semitic hatred and violence that continues to rise worldwide. Yet a light does shine in the darkness, because Christians and Jews, they are coming together to boldly stand with Israel through the International Fellowship of Christians and Jews Flags of Fellowship movement. All across America, on the anniversary of October the 7th attacks, churches, synagogues, universities, communities, they are planting Israeli flags, a powerful declaration that Israel is not alone, and together we can combat the hate, the anti-Semitism, one flag at a time, while supporting the fellowship's life-saving work for all the people in need. Join this historic movement with a gift of just $25 and show the world that Israel is not alone. 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That's joinfof.org.
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13: All right, PB speaks at the UN, a massive walkout, but his direct message to Mamdani caught my attention, and he gave a great speech, one with moral clarity. 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
14: Chance of rain showers tonight, otherwise cloudy. Lows around 56, southeasterly winds around 5 miles per hour. Slight chance of rain showers tomorrow, high of 65, cloudy skies expected. Overcast tomorrow night, lows dip down to about 56. 60 Saturday, with rain showers likely, 66 Sunday, chance for showers continues. That's the weatherology forecast for AM 1300 KGLO. Currently, it's 63 degrees.
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8: And Sean, if you want to be a part of the program, here is a hard truth. Numbers simply don't lie. They might make you uncomfortable, but they don't lie. Now, we have been tracking the price of the S&P of gold and silver over the last 5 years. Between January of 2022, May 2026, and the peaks, the results are staggering. S&P, very impressive, up 45%. Gold, very, very impressive, up 110%. Silver, up a staggering 415%. I don't know who told me, but when I was not able to save money in any significant way until my mid-late 20s, and somebody said, well, put a portion of your portfolio in gold and silver, and I've been doing it ever since. And look, I believe in diversification. I want a diversified portfolio like all of you do, I'm sure. And anyway, and now when I do the same thing today, because I've not stopped, and I get physical gold and silver, and yeah, I have a place to store it where you will never find it, ever. 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

0: Man, so much to get to today. All right, so it was pretty repulsive watching what happened at the UN today, but it's all predictable. UN is, you know, virulently anti-Semitic. They've been anti-American. So I'm glad the president cut back his budget. And, you know, Bibi was, you know, after all the big walkout and brouhaha, you know, the prime minister of Israel, a great wartime president. If you're in Israel, there are people in Israel that listen to the show. Linda, we should do a show on 102 Tel Aviv again, and just for Israel before this election.
1: Love it.
0: I want to do that.
1: Great idea. Awesome.
0: And you know what? He laid out the truth. I've known this man for 30 years. He has moral clarity and an understanding of radical Islamic terror. They live it. They live under the threat of being wiped off from the river to the sea. What do you think that means? Death to Israel, chanted in, you know, all over Iran, the Ayatollahs, etc. They're all dead now because if they didn't kill them, it'd be a disaster. And, you know, but there's one part in particular that I took, you know, and he said that, and he laid out the truth to the world. They've tried to protect the civilian population. You know, all the money that they spent on hundreds of miles of these terror tunnels, and I've been in them, so I know what I'm talking about. It's not a concept to me. They're sophisticated terror tunnels, and I've been to border cities that have been hit with 10,000 rockets in 10 years. Now these rockets are more lethal, more sophisticated than ever, with a longer range than the world knew. We found that out during Operation Epic Fury. And, you know, and his entire country's in a state of, you know, conflict because their neighbors don't want them to exist. And, you know, he talks about his brave soldiers. And he talks about, then he went after Mamdani, the office of an anti-Semitic mayor of New York. To you, I say this, shame on you. Shame on you for distorting the facts. Shame on you for inverting victim and aggressor. Shame on you for spitting in the face of truth. Mr. Mamdani, he goes, since you were elected mayor of this city, many Jews no longer feel safe in New York. They talk to me. They tell me. And this isn't the city where, remember, you know, it changed so quickly. Now it's no wonder. This is more of what he said.
2: Is this genocide? Of course not. It's the opposite of genocide. So to all those that are spreading these lies about my country and about our brave soldiers, whether they sit in this hall or in the office of the anti-Semitic mayor of New York, I say this. Shame on you. Shame on you for distorting the facts. Shame on you for inverting victim and aggressor. Shame on you for spitting in the face of truth. Mr. Mamdani, since you were elected mayor of this city, many Jews no longer feel safe in New York. They talk to me. They tell me. This isn't the city we remember. It changed so quickly. Now, it's no wonder. You praise criminals convicted of supporting Hamas. You count as friends people like Hassan Piker, who said America deserved 9/11. America deserved 9/11. Some friends you have. You invite into your home a Palestinian journalist who filmed Hamas terrorists beating and torturing Israeli hostages and later admitted that he refused to publish the videos in order to protect, you guessed it, the terrorists. Your wife liked a post praising the October 7th massacre. She liked another post saying Tel Aviv shouldn't exist. You refused to condemn any of that. You falsely, repeatedly accuse Israel of genocide. Mr. Mamdani, you tried to stop me from coming here. You tried to silence me. Well, you can't silence me. You can't silence the truth. And here's the simple truth. Here's the simple truth. Israel didn't commit genocide. Israel prevented genocide. And that's exactly what Mr. Mamdani's Hamas buddies would have done to us had we not stopped them. they would have killed every last one of us. The lies you and other anti-Semites spread about the Jews and the Jewish state have real consequences. In New York, Jews are threatened on the way to synagogue. Jews have been stabbed in the streets. Jews are demonized, targeted. They're targeted simply for being Jews. Jews have been murdered in Sydney, Manchester, Montreal, Boulder, Colorado. They've been attacked in Los Angeles, London, Paris, Berlin, Washington, D.C. The anti-Semites of the world want to terrify our people. I have news for them. The days when Jews were defenseless victims, marched to the slaughter, those days are over. Today we have a state. Today we have an army. Today we have a people ready and willing to defend ourselves. So today I have one message for Jews around the world. Raise your head high. Be proud. Be confident. Don't be intimidated. Stand up. And for everyone else who wants to defend truth and justice, join us in standing up to the barbarians who threaten our common civilization.
0: That was Prime Minister Netanyahu. Many people in that room walked out and frankly just identify themselves as the hating anti-Semites that they are. And for the Prime Minister of Israel to tear into the anti-Semitic Mamdani at the UN, who tried to silence him, wanted him to go and be tried at the ICC. We don't even recognize the ICC. You know, it's, by the way, up until 3 months ago, we have a DSA candidate here in Florida, Angie Nixon, paid a staffer who had praised Hamas and called on Zionists to die. This is my free state of Florida. No, thank you. Angie Nixon. You know, Netanyahu went after Erdogan. I've never liked Erdogan of Turkey. I don't know why he's even a member of NATO. He's not a reliable ally. I know Trump gets along with him, but, you know, only because he respects Trump's strength. Then he blasted rightly the Qataris for spreading lies about Israel and how there's a war on truth. The same Qatar that hosted the Hamas butchers in their hotels. And, you know, the same people that spent hundreds of millions of dollars trying to indoctrinate, you know, the world into hating Israel, our own children into hating Israel. You know, if you break it down, October 7th, we're nearly on the third anniversary, that's the equivalent of losing 40,000 dead Americans in a day based on their population size versus ours. You have Abdul El-Sayed. Best friends with Hassan Piker. Anyway, he's such an idiot, by the way, this guy. On top of everything else, he's dumb. Liberals like to, you know, fancy themselves smart. They're not that smart. And so he goes to Michigan. He, you know, it attacks Michigan football again like an idiot, which is so loved at the University of Michigan, you moron. But then you have a young Iranian American described how his family has been hunted down by the IRGC, citing the tens and tens of thousands of protesters killed by the regime, and asked Abdul one simple question. Will you condemn the IRGC? He won't do it. He refuses. Listen.
1: I do have a question, Abdul. My cousin was hunted in the streets of Iran by the IRGC because her hijab wasn't on right. My uncle was sentenced to die, received 50 lashings by Ali Khamenei's government, and the terror that we've experienced is insurmountable. And you can imagine our surprise as Persians, our sadness when we heard you, Abdul, a leaked audio tape of you saying that you didn't want to comment on Supreme Leader Khamenei's death and that people in Dearborn were sad when he died. And I just have a simple question, Abdul. That silence was that had a gaping hole in our community. And I want to ask if you regret that silence. I want to ask if you renounce the people that held vigils, that supported this terrorist for all the stuff that he's done. I wanted to ask if you stand unequivocally against the IRGC, against the Islamic Republic of Iran that has killed 50,000 protesters, Abdul. I haven't heard anything from you about the protesters, Abdul. Please. I wanted to ask if you stand unequivocally against the IRGC, against the Islamic Republic of Iran that has killed 50,000 protesters, Abdul. I haven't heard anything from you about the protesters, Abdul. Please.
3: I appreciate your question, and thank you. One can stand in solidarity with freedom and democracy movements, but my worry is one when one decides that we are going to go in and take out the leadership of a foreign government. Because here's what happens. A lot of times, that frustration gets used to justify corporate interests that have a real stake in the natural resources in a particular country. See what I mean? So when it comes down to it, I will always stand for and with democratic movements, always. But I also don't believe that we were in the right to go to war to topple the government of Iran. It was not our responsibility to do it. It is the responsibility of the people of Iran to decide what their leadership should look like.
1: You still haven't said it, though. We're dying.
3: Heard.
1: Do you stand with us?
3: And I will always stand, like I told you, I will always stand with
0: He's not standing.
3: For freedom and democracy.
0: He's a liar. And you know, this is the same guy friends with Hassan Piker. Give me a break. By the way, you wonder why Mamdani and the rest of the hate Israel crowd never mentions, you know, Palestinian women. I mentioned earlier the tunnels, like hundreds of miles of terror tunnels. Where did the people in Gaza, Hamas, get the money for the terror tunnels? That was money earmarked for the people in Gaza, for the Palestinian people that have lived in impoverished. And rather than building infrastructure and hospitals and schools, they spent that money on their terror tunnels and to foment terror to kill is the people of Israel. And women in Gaza, by the way, who's a New York Post article, traded for food and forced into marriages with their rapists, according to a pair of reports, even from the anti-Semitic UN, underscoring the critical importance of the president's Board of Peace, 123% increase in the number of early and forced marriage incidents across Gaza in the first quarter of this year. Women between 18 and 59 suffering 68% of all gender-based violence in, quote, the Palestinian enclave, the United Nations Population Fund found. And these researchers spoke to the women and the girls married off to rapists, traded for food, given up by guardians who didn't want to take care of them amid the humanitarian crisis that they caused, that Hamas caused. Remember, they voted in Hamas. Hamas in their charter calls for the destruction of Israel. You have a senior Iranian Revolutionary Guard commander. Thankfully, this guy was killed. You want these people to survive? This is the military arm that has been waging war against civil society forever. And it's got to stop. It's got to stop. You know, the sad part is the indoctrination and brainwashing, even in this country, is more real than you know. It breaks your heart. I want to remind you that you need to defend yourself and your family. Sometimes one option will do. If somebody's trying to kill you and your family, that's a lethal option. That's only 0.01% of the time. Latest year we have statistics for, that's 2022, the FBI. And what do you do in the other cases when people want to bring harm to you, maybe not kill you? Well, that's where the non-lethal technology of BYRNA.com comes in. Please look at their videos online. This launcher has powerful deterrents, tear gas, kinetic rounds, pepper spray. You can hit a target 60 feet away. One shot can incapacitate any attacker up to 40 minutes. 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
0: All right, we got a lot of ground to cover today, not the least of which is the midterm in 40 short days. We'll check in with my senator from the free state of Florida. Rick Scott will join us. 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They're trying to influence how you feel about this election 40 days away with phony polls. 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Your call's coming up, 800-941-SHAWN.
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28: We're looking at local news tonight from the KGLO Newsroom. I'm Bob Fisher reporting. A North Springs man accused of kidnapping and sexually abusing a woman in July has pleaded not guilty. 39-year-old Shane McRoberts is arrested on August 21st on a warrant after fleeing from a Sacramento County deputy and was tracked down by the Floyd County Sheriff's Office K-9 unit. Criminal complaints state that McRoberts held a person against their will in a rural North Springs home between July 15th and 19th and intentionally subjected her to sexual abuse or torture. McRoberts was due in court next week for his arraignment hearing, but last week filed written pleas of not guilty to first-degree kidnapping, a Class A felony punishable by life in prison without the opportunity for parole, third-degree sexual abuse, a Class C felony punishable by up to 10 years, two counts of domestic abuse assault, as well as single counts of assault with a dangerous weapon and tampering with a witness. McRoberts also waived his right to a speedy trial. His trial currently is scheduled to start on December 8th in Floyd County District Court. A Bay City woman has been jailed after threatening to start a fire in an elementary school. A criminal complaint states that at midday on Tuesday, 44-year-old Jenny Contreras poured gasoline from a container around her vehicle while it was parked in the parking lot in front of Hoover Elementary School at 1123 8th Street Northwest while school was in session. Complaint states that Contreras then threatened to start the gasoline on fire, which placed the occupants of the school in fear of their immediate safety. Contreras was charged with making a threat or an attempt to place an incendiary device, a Class D felony, as well as disorderly conduct, interference with official acts, and fifth-degree criminal mischief. She's being held in the Sacramento County Jail on a total of $5,600 bond, with a preliminary hearing scheduled for October 2nd. A judge on Wednesday dismissed Donald Trump's lawsuit accusing the Des Moines Register and its former pollster of misrepresenting the state of the 2024 presidential race, rejecting the president's claim that the newspaper's poll coverage violated Iowa's consumer fraud law. calling the case extraordinary. Iowa District Judge Scott Beatty said allowing that lawsuit and its faulty claims to proceed can have a chilling effect that can discourage others from reporting on and debating public affairs. He sided with pollster J.N. Selzer in the newspaper in affirming that the poll and coverage of it were constitutionally protected political speech and not a commercial product. After the ruling in Iowa Wednesday, a spokesman for Trump's legal team said the president will take his case to the Iowa Supreme Court. Trump filed the lawsuit against Selzer, the Des Moines Register, and the newspaper's parent company in December 2024, accusing them of fraudulently publishing inaccurate poll results to damage him and help Democrats, saying coverage of polls is not protected speech. Trump and his team have filed several lawsuits against media organizations, accusing them of bias, calling into question the boundaries of free speech protections, particularly for the press. Some of those lawsuits have ended in settlements. Selzer's case was taken up by the free speech advocacy group Foundation for Individual Rights and Expression. She said Wednesday she was grateful for the ruling, which reaffirms the fundamental freedom to pursue and publish the truth without political interference. In dismissing the case, Beatty wrote that Trump's lawsuit sought to stretch both Iowa statutory and common law beyond the current bounds, turning speech that enjoys the highest category of First Amendment protection into a liability. After hearing the arguments, the judge concluded that the constitutional protection, quote, is too great and the reach is too far. The case must therefore be dismissed. The Johnson County Sheriff's Office has released the names of the two victims who died during a school field trip at a lake near Iowa City. OK, Henderson with more.
1: Hannah Jorgensen was a 24-year-old fifth grade teacher at Iowa City's Borlaug Elementary. Search crews at Lake McBride recovered her body Tuesday, and the body of 10-year-old Ahmed Osman was found Wednesday afternoon. The Iowa City School District has issued a statement calling Jorgensen and Osman valued members of the school community. Radio Iowa, I'm OK Henderson.
28: Senator Chuck Grassley says he'd vote to temporarily suspend the federal tax on gasoline and diesel to provide relief to farmers and other drivers, but he suggests the oil industry could and should lower the price on its own. He says we all know that big oil in the last quarter reported historically high profits. Big oil just charge Americans a lower price and don't target their American price to the global price of oil, he says. Federal tax on gasoline is 18.4 cents a gallon, and it's higher for diesel at 24.4 cents per gallon. Grassley says suspending those taxes wouldn't have as much of an impact as tying U.S. diesel prices, for example, to the U.S. oil supply.
2: Reduce it for a dollar or two or whatever's appropriate to get this price down so it's reasonable for American farmers and American truckers. Don't forget, every product that you eat or wear or use is trucked someplace in the United States. So it's going to protect the consumers of the United States as well as the farmers of the United States.
28: I'm Senator Chuck Grassley. For more, head to KGLOAM.com. 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
3: Chance of rain showers tonight, otherwise cloudy. Lows around 56, southeasterly winds around 5 miles per hour. Slight chance of rain showers tomorrow, high of 65, cloudy sky expected. Overcast tomorrow night, lows dip down to about 56. 60 Saturday, with rain showers likely, 66 Sunday, chance for showers continues. That's the weatherology forecast for AM 1300 KGLO. Currently 61.
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1: All right, thanks, Scott Shannon. 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Toll-free, it is 800-941-SEAN. If you want to be a part of the program, look, we're paying attention, especially in the U.S. Senate, some high-profile Senate races. I went through a list of some of these horrible, horrible candidates that the Democrats are running. We've had good news polling-wise as it relates to the, you know, Susan Collins is doing well in Maine, Telefrico, you know, now trying to walk back his more moderate position on trans rights. He can't figure out where he stands and why that's even considered a race. I think in the end it will not be. But anyway, we have that going on. We're paying very close attention to Ohio and Iowa and Alaska. I told you about this big story coming out of Alaska. It's actually pretty shocking. I mean, this is now the second Senate candidate. Troy Jackson in Maine has a pretty vile, vicious, horrible temper. And now we're hearing the same thing about the Dan Sullivan's opponent. And it's not pretty. I mean, the things that she is saying, and even the New York Times wrote a big article about it, which I think surprised a lot of people. So El Sayed was in at Michigan and go blue, and a student confronted him over his Iranian stance. Pretty tense exchange. You know, do you stand with us? He can barely take a stand. He won't condemn the IRGC, saying he stands for freedom, but we shouldn't be in the business of regime change. Well, if they're the number one state sponsor of terror and they chant death to America and death to Israel, and, you know, they're funding and fomenting terror around the world and killing Americans, I think it's, you know, regime change is not going to break anybody's heart that I know. Here's Abdul El Sayed running against Republican Mike Rogers in Michigan.
2: I wanted to ask if you stand unequivocally against the IRGC, against the Islamic Republic of Iran that has killed 50,000 protesters, Abdul. I haven't heard anything from you about the protesters, Abdul. Please.
3: I appreciate your question, and thank you. One can stand in solidarity with freedom and democracy movements. But my worry is one when one decides that we are going to go in and take out the leadership of a foreign government. Because here's what happens. A lot of times that frustration gets used to justify corporate interests that have a real stake in the natural resources in a particular country. See what I mean? So when it comes down to it, I will always stand for and with democratic movements, always. But I also don't believe that we were in the right to go to war to topple the government of Iran. It was not our responsibility to do it. It is the responsibility of the people of Iran to decide what their leadership should look like.
1: Now, if it's not bad enough, football in Michigan, go blue. Okay, a couple of years ago, they were the national champions. They usually have a very good team. And anyway, so they got the biggest stadium of any college football team in the entire country. That's how big it is in Michigan. I've been there on football Saturdays, and it's insane. Absolutely insane. But, you know, the kids seem to like it. And he's the guy that, you know, said football's too violent and all this stuff. Then he does an ad of him throwing a football, acting like he's a tough guy. This idiot goes to Michigan and blames Michigan football for disrupting the housing supply. This guy, on top of everything else, being radical, extreme, insane, and, you know, best friends with Hassan Piker, that the street should run red with capitalist blood and we deserve 9/11. Now he's lecturing kids at Michigan University about football, which they love in Michigan. Listen.
3: On the supply side, yes, build more housing, but you also got to make sure that current housing that's available is available to people who want to live in it. But the problem with that is this. We are a tourist destination. You know why we're a tourist destination? Football Saturdays. So there's a lot of folks who have extra capital to spend, will use a corporation like Airbnb and Vrbo, will buy a housing unit that should have been affordable or available for somebody like you, and then they take it off the market, which artificially depresses the supply of housing.
1: Now, my senator, Rick Scott, here in the free state of Florida, put out a video, and it's socialism is never the answer. And he's calling on Congress. Now, the president has cut regulations, the most ever cut by any single president in history. And he's saying to cut more regulations to allow our money to go even further, which I completely agree with. And he'll join us in a second. But here's this special video he put out.
4: We believe that housing is far too expensive.
5: I agree with him. Housing is completely unaffordable. But his socialist policies are not the answer. Socialism never is. One of the key pillars of the American dream is owning a home. But unfortunately, that is quickly becoming out of reach for so many Americans. The U.S. housing market has reached its lowest affordability level in history. The government has inserted themselves so far into the housing market that even a starter home is nearly impossible to afford. 50 years ago, an entire household could be supported on one paycheck. Today, it takes two if folks can even swing that. Wages are barely keeping up with the cost of living. Before I became governor of Florida, foreclosures were through the roof and new construction stopped. So, we made some big changes, got government out of the way, reduced taxes and fees. And guess what? Our housing market flourished because of it. By the time I finished as governor, you couldn't see the Miami skyline because there were so many cranes building new condos. The cost of housing today isn't the free market failing, but the government failing the people and their free market. Washington has a spending problem, and it's robbing the American people blind through inflation. So it's time for Congress to take a step back, cut the regulations, and allow hardworking Americans' money to go a lot further. Let's get to work.
1: And joining us now, he is my senator, great state of Florida, the free state of Florida. We have Senator Rick Scott with us. Senator, great to have you back. How are you, sir?
6: Sean, it's great to be with you. And you're right. These candidates, these Democrat socialist candidates are crazy. And, you know, we have great candidates. As long as we get our message out, I think we're going to have a great November.
1: All right. If we look at the races that I'm talking about, starting with Alaska, Michigan, Iowa, Ohio, Texas, New Hampshire, North Carolina, Georgia, you know, look, every state's important. I mean, I'm not even taking South Carolina for granted. I'm not taking Arkansas with Tom Cotton for granted. I'm not taking our state of Florida and Ashley Moody for granted. Everybody has to get out and vote. I mean, you know, polls don't mean a damn thing. If anything, this cycle, they've been proven to be disastrous.
6: Well, you know, I put out a video about what's important to Americans. It's the thing about I grew up in public housing, single mom, and I could afford to go to college. I could afford to buy a house after Ann and I got married. I could afford this stuff. And so Republicans and Democrats have caused the cost of living to go up. Trump is busting his butt to get the cost of living down. But Congress is the one that passes the budget. If we want to actually help people in this country get the cost of living down, we've got to balance the budget. We got to help Trump reduce regulation. We got to focus on the most important thing for every family is help them get a job. So when our candidates focus on those issues, we win. And because the Democrats, I mean, they want to take away all your rights. They want to decide what job you have, where you go to school, where you live. They don't like law enforcement. They don't like our military. I mean, you know, they want to defund ICE and Border Patrol. So this is a clear. We are the ones that care about your cost of living, your job, your kids' education, your safety. The Democrats are on the other side.
1: Look, we now have record low rates in poverty, the best standard of living we've ever had, and especially record low rates and poverty rates for African Americans, Hispanic Americans, for minorities in America. We now have record income for Americans on top of everything. We just got the largest tax cut in American history because of Republicans in the House and Senate and because of the president. All of this will come to a screeching halt if, in fact, the Democrats get back in power. And I'm trying to explain that to people. You know, and look, I'm going to be honest. I don't love every Republican. I think a lot of them are weak and feckless and spineless at times. But none of them are supporting the insanity of this DSA agenda like the rest of them.
6: Well, none of them are doing. None of them are campaigning with Hassan Piker, who wants me murdered, wants every capitalist murdered. Every Republican knows that Iran can have a nuclear weapon, and the Iranian Revolutionary Guard has to be destroyed. Everybody, every Republican is appreciative that the president is doing everything he can to keep us safe. None of us like high gas prices and none of us like war, but this guy, Trump, is trying to keep us safe, and he's doing everything he can to get gas and diesel prices down. So this election is about, do you want the government to make all your decisions, or you want to make all your own decisions, make all your mistakes and own your successes. So this is very important. You've got to go vote. I've been in my state. Actually, I won when there were 568,000 more Democrats in the state than Republicans, because we focus on the things that impact people. And
1: let's be honest, that was too close for comfort, that race, to be blunt. I remember it well. I remember coming down here and I'm thinking, oh, no.
6: Thank you for me.
1: What's that, sir?
6: Thank you for coming to campaign with me.
1: Well, I mean, it was important to me. And I remember I had a big fight with President Trump. He was mad at you and Governor DeSantis over comments, I guess the both of you made over Puerto Rico. What it was about, I don't remember. And I remember having a big fight with him that he needs to get down here. And he did come down before I moved here. By the way, can you believe I'm now 3 years plus in the free state of Florida? How great is that?
6: And they're wonderful people in Florida. This is just a great state to have kids and build a family. You feel safe. We have great sheriffs. We're a secure place, great schools, the top number one higher education system in the country, great K-12 schools. So it's we have the
1: top in the country. You're either number one or number two in the country. You know what the most amazing thing? We have, 21.2 million people that live in our free state. And New York City is under 9 million people that live in the city. And the budget of New York City is more than the entire state of Florida. You have better policing. You have better infrastructure. You have better quality of life issues. Everything's better. Much lower taxes. No state income taxes. And we've got a ballot initiative coming up that will lower property taxes for homeowners, which goes to your statement about you agree with Mamdani on one thing, and that is, you know, we've got to make home ownership affordable for people.
6: Yeah. I mean, what Mondami's talking about, the things people care about, his solutions are just horrible. If his solutions were so great, why isn't everybody moving to Havana, Cuba? I mean, they're doing all this stuff down there. The government makes every decision for you. So if that's such a great idea, why isn't Havana just the metropolis of the world? Why isn't everybody flocking there? In contrast, people want to come to Florida. They want to come to, you know, Republican states because that's where opportunity is and freedom and better schools and more law enforcement, public safety, the things people care about.
1: All right, quick break. More with Senator Rick Scott, my free state of Florida. Your calls coming up on the other side. It's 800-941-SEAN if you want to be a part of the program as we continue.
0: For fake news, you won't find it here. 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

0: All right, we continue now with Rick Scott, my senator from the free state of Florida. Final moments with him, then your calls are coming up. 800-941-SEAN. I'm going to predict one thing. If, in fact, Bruce Blakeman loses in New York and Steve Hilton loses in California, and it's an uphill battle because so many people have left those states in droves and businesses have left those states in droves, but this is like the last great best hope for New York and California. But if they don't win this election, here's my prediction. There's going to be another wave, another influx of people from blue states to Florida, to the Carolinas, to Tennessee, to Texas. So, yeah, do you think I'm wrong on that?
1: I agree. I mean, look at what's happened. When I got elected in 10 as governor, there were 568,000 more Democrats than Republicans. And now we have 1.5 million more Republicans. People moved to our state because they don't want this crazy left-wing politics to take away all their freedom. But people have to go out and vote. Don't think this is, you know, just because, you know, take Florida as an example. We should, you know, Byron should win, Ashley should win, but they're not going to win if people don't go vote. They say, oh, yeah, we don't have to worry. No, you have to worry in every state. Go vote and get all your friends to vote.
0: I keep telling everybody it's the most important election in our lifetime right now. 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

0: Cattle were mixed Thursday. Hogs, corn, and soybeans finished lower. I'm John Perkins with a Brownfield Market Update. Speed wins. That's why Stein is focused on delivering higher yielding genetics faster than the competition, and why they release more new Enlist E3 lines than any other company. Stein has yield. Soybeans ended the day modestly lower on fund and technical selling. Beans were waiting to see what came out of the high-level face-to-face trade meeting with China. China did buy 120,000 tons of U.S. soybeans ahead of the open. November was down a half at 13.17 and a half, and January was 1¾ lower at 13.32. October meal was up 580 at 376.10. October bean oil was down 32 at 66.93. Corn was lower. More harvest delays are probable in parts of the Corn Belt, and there are quality concerns in some areas. Export sales were down in the week, possibly due to relatively high U.S. prices over the near term. December was down 1.5 at 527.5. March was 2 lower at 541.5. And wheat was lower on fund and technical selling. Rain is delaying winter wheat planting in some areas, but that's also reducing drought in parts of the plains. Global demand for U.S. wheat continues to be slow, with weekly export sales below average. December Chicago was 1.5 lower at 707. December Kansas City was down 4¾ at 767. December Minneapolis wheat on Thursday was down 8.5 at 720¼. Live cattle were mixed and feeders were lower, getting ready for widespread direct business. Megan Grebner's got more on that in a moment. October live was down 185 to 219.07. December was 125 lower at 221.10. October feeders were down $1.57 at 331.75. November was 142 lower at 328.07. And hogs were down ahead of the USDA's quarterly inventory report, which was out after the close. October was down 67 at 79.20. December lean was 85 lower at 69.47. Megan Grebner's up next. She's got your full look at cash livestock after this brief break.
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2: It was a relatively quiet day for direct cash cattle business. Bids did resurface at $350 thrust in Nebraska, but were passed. Asking prices weren't floated. There was a light run of business on Wednesday that took place at $350 thrust in Nebraska, but it wasn't enough to establish a trend. Boxed beef closed lower with light demand for moderate offerings. Choice down $1.19 at $376.12. Select was 24 cents lower at $352.10. Estimated cattle slaughter was 98,000 head. Cash hogs closed.

0: Knicks with a light negotiated run. Bears and Gilts at the National Daily Direct were down 70 cents with a weighted average of 78.95. The Iowa Minnesota finished the day 36 cents higher with a weighted average of 79.24. The Western Corn Belt was up 6 cents with a weighted average of 79.01. Pork values closed lower, down 72 cents at 86.10. Bellies were down sharply, and estimated hog slaughter was 489,000 head. I'm Megan Grabner for Brown.
1: Chance of rain showers tonight, otherwise cloudy. Lows around 56, southeasterly winds around 5 miles per hour. Slight chance of rain showers tomorrow, high of 65, cloudy skies expected. Overcast tomorrow night, lows dip down to about 56. 60 Saturday, with rain showers likely, 66 Sunday, chance for showers continues. That's the weatherology forecast for AM 1300 KGLO. Currently 61.
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6: All right, 25 till the top of the hour, and I love doing what I'm doing. 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You know, I know we're spending a lot of time talking about Michigan and Texas and Maine, and, you know, now we're getting into other states as well. And, you know, I had Senator Tom Cotton on Hannity last night. He's running against this lunatic. This is Arkansas, Hallie Schaffner, and she's the Democratic Senate candidate in Arkansas. And listen to what this woman says. I would trade 5 Americans for 1 illegal immigrant worker. Oh, she loves America and Americans. Listen.
7: Every farmer will tell you, yeah, at one point we did or still do employ undocumented immigrants. And it's absolutely ridiculous that these folks are being rounded up because they're hardworking people. They're some of the best people we know. And honestly, we'd trade 5 Americans for just one of them because of how hard they work. And why is it that there's no pathway for them to work here legally when they're good workers? We pay them well. They spend money here. They have family here.
6: Why are you so demeaning to American workers? I have plenty of people that are American that work for me, and they're doing great jobs for me. Very proud of my team. They had this big hearing in the Senate Judiciary yesterday led by Katie Britt, Alabama. And Democrats decided they didn't even want to show up. It was a hearing on protecting women's sports. Listen to Katie Britt.
8: Can't go unspoken that not one member on the other side of the aisle has had the respect for women to come in here and ask questions, to figure out how we get this right, how we stand up for fairness, for safety, for an opportunity for young women across the country. It's absolutely absurd.
6: So, you know, this is impacting even South Carolina. I love South Carolina. I love the people of South Carolina. And so Darlene Graham, Lindsey's sister, who's now the current senator, is running for a full term. And anyway, she's running against a quote, pediatrician, who she told me last night doesn't really work as a pediatrician. But anyway, on record, outspoken, you know, leftist activist. You know, for example, just a couple of years ago, 2022, South Carolina passed the Save Women's Sports Act, signed by Governor Henry McMaster. One of the earlier state laws of its kind, and the South Carolina legislature synopsis is the Save Women's Sports Act is a South Carolina law requiring that public and private middle and high school teams and sports be designated based on biological sex, with female designated teams restricted to students of the female sex, and providing protections and remedies for schools. Okay, protecting women in sports. Simple, in line completely with South Carolinians and their values. Okay, so Andrews, the pediatrician, called it shameful. Now she's trying, just like AOC and Telefrico and Abdul El-Sayed, to walk it back now. But she's made too many public comments about this. This shameful legislation does nothing to protect or support women or children in South Carolina. It's harmful. What is she talking about? Now, again, she says she's a pediatrician and she's one of the most outspoken advocates in the country for gender affirming care for minors. She's running for the Senate in South Carolina. She supported puberty blockers and hormone therapy for minors. Now, she said that transition surgery on minors has never been performed in South Carolina, and she doesn't do it herself. But, you know, she also went on to say, and South Carolina later passed about this issue, the Help Not Harm Act, which banned these treatments for minors and banned taxpayer funding for adult procedures. Why should an adult pay for that? Why should taxpayers pay for that? Anyway, she called that legislation harmful. And she wants South Carolina to be a sanctuary state for this life-saving care. I mean, it's pretty remarkable. She favors packing the courts, as most of these liberals do. I mean, South Carolina and Arkansas, you've got to be kidding me. You know, this is now a complete takeover of the entire party. By the way, Linda is with us. She just happens to be in England. She's been there all week. She's getting a spot of tea. Did you get a spot of tea? Did you go to Windsor? Did you see the king and the queen?
9: Absolutely not. I hate that king. I wouldn't go see him if you paid me to go. Forget about it. What? Talk about a woke liberal. Oh,
6: you
9: my
6: said,
9: God.
6: Now, hang on. You're backsliding again.
9: Because I'm not.
6: The Lord said to love others as I have loved you. Which means to forgive other people.
9: I don't even think he loves King Chucky. I think he may have given up because King Chucky didn't even ring the church bells.
6: What about Prince William and Kate Middleton? Do you like them?
9: You know, I'm not sure how I feel about them. You know, they're pretty apolitical, but they've got some very political friends. Harry and Meghan can go fly a kite. That's what I can tell you.
6: Harry and Meghan.
9: William and,
6: yeah.
9: You know, but anyways. But
6: so,
9: yeah.
6: So you brought your hate to England with you.
9: I did.
6: I have a question. How many people in England, when you open your mouth and talk, say, well, you're from New York? How many people have said that to you?
9: Oh, it's the funniest thing is that we're very, very far away. We're in the furthest tip of England where my son is going to be going to university. And they, as soon as I talk, they're like, oh, you're American. I'm like, yeah, how are you? They're like, oh, you're like
6: No.
9: American.
6: I hope they don't say American. I hope they say New York.
9: No, they say American. And then, well, you know what it is too? Out here, there's not a lot of Americans unless you're here for the schooling. So it's pretty funny. But yeah, I got to be honest with you. Their accents are so thick that a lot of times, I mean, I have to ask them. I'm so sorry. Could you say that one more time? What are you saying to me?
6: Have you gone to any of the pubs?
9: You know, we haven't gone to too many pubs. We did, you know, we went out to dinner. I took them out to dinner last night. And definitely, you know, there's some typical things like, you know, like the fish and chips and crisps. And like, you know, we went to the grocery store and it's, you know, to get some things for his dorm. And I'm like, I know nothing. Like, it just was like, it's very, very different. Very, very different. So.
6: Okay.
9: But the people are cool, man.
6: Did you go into a pub and have a pint?
9: No, I don't drink beer. I did have a delicious cocktail. That was nice. But, you know.
6: What did you have? Because when Linda has a cocktail, she goes, woo!
9: I had one. I'm being a mom. You want to know what it was? It was fantastic. And if anybody likes this kind of stuff, you'll love this blend. It was limoncello with a cosmopolitan. It was mixed. It was very good, actually.
6: Limoncello with a cosmopolitan. Gee, that sounds appetizing.
9: It was delicious.
6: Right, we're coming back to the United States. Go have a swat of tea with your friends in England. Tell them we send our best. Maybe say hello to Piers Morgan. anyway, to our phones we go. Texas Bill, next Sean Hannity show. What's up, Bill?
10: Sean, thanks for taking my call, man. We love your show and all that you do, sir.
6: I appreciate it. What's going on?
10: Hey, Sean, yesterday you're kind of getting beat up a little bit. Let's get beyond that. But do us all a favor. You do a fantastic job of listing the accomplishments of Trump and the things that are happening good in our country. But we need to hear the call to action every time you do. In other words, let's don't wait till the end of this of the discussion. If do like Jeff Foxworthy did. You know, you might if you like closed borders, go vote Republican. You know, if you like the unemployment numbers, go vote Republican. You know, we all know that Trump is not on the ballot, but everybody that's on the ballot on the Democratic side will stop Trump. So we need to say, hey, if you like what's happening, if you like these numbers, go vote Republican. We just got to hammer the action, not just the accomplishments, because it's the action that's going to make the difference.
6: I've been telling people, and maybe I'm not saying it effectively, maybe what you're suggesting is a better way to communicate. I'm open to suggestions. I don't have all the answers. Yep. But I do think deeply about this, and what I have been saying and how I have been saying it is, please, I ask one thing. Commit in your mind, your heart, and your soul that you're going to vote this year. And I don't care what state you are in.
10: No, you're.
6: I just don't care.
10: Right. We just need to hear it more. And when you talk about, you know, how many days, 1,000 days, $100 a barrel, if you don't want that, go vote Republican. Every time you throw one of these things at the bottom of your screen, every time that you throw the positive fact out, you just got to finish it out that moment. If you like this, go vote Republican. I mean, and also take your friends and your family. We all remember Obama talk about getting Aunt Pookie out there, right?
6: It sounds. I am telling anybody and everybody. This matters. I'm trying. I don't know how to convey more urgency than I'm trying to convey, but I'm here. I'm listening. All right, quick break, right back to our phones, 800-941-SEAN, if you want to be a part of the program as we continue.
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0: All right, back to our busy phones. It's toll-free, 800-941-SEAN, if you want to be a part of the program. All right, let's stay on the same topic. Garrett in Vegas. Garrett, how are you? Glad you called, sir.
1: How you doing, Sean?
0: I'm good. What's going on, man?
1: Hey, so there was a caller yesterday that pointed something out that I just want to piggyback on, and that's, long-time Fox viewer, three-time Trump voter, but lately I turn on Fox, and all I ever hear about is El Saeed and Talafrico and AOC, and I'm not hearing enough about the people who are in the races against these people. So,
0: listen, in the last week and a half, I just had on last night, I had on Darlene Graham, South Carolina. I had on Tom Cotton. They both have important races. They're running against lunatics. We had on Mike Rogers. We had on Ken Paxton. You know, I'm putting all these people on. Why are you not watching my show every night? Because you got to watch it every night. I am putting them on. I am pointing out, I am scrolling Donald Trump's accomplishments because I can't do the same show every night, which is to name them and spend all my time listing it. It takes too long.
1: Well, I'm out west, so I'm catching the other guys earlier than you, and I catch you on the radio in the mornings, you know, that. So I'm not seeing your show in the evening as much, but, you know, it still holds true for what I am watching on the other people's shows. You know, I know the names of El Saeed. I know all those names, but Mike Rogers, you know, the other guy are running, even this Angie Nixon. I mean,
0: I've even gone as far as I'm keep putting Bruce Blakeman on.

0: I keep putting, you know, Steve Hilton on. I keep putting all the candidates on. I put Dan Sullivan of Alaska on twice. You know, I'm putting Mike Rogers on. I'm putting, you know, Ken Paxton, radio, TV. I mean, I put Ted Cruz on. I put their surrogates on. I'm putting on, you know, as many people as we can. I'm trying to dial everybody in as tightly as I can. Here is the problem, the bigger problem to me, and tell me if you agree or disagree. The bigger problem to me is we have an abusively biased, corrupt media, and they're in the pocket. They're an extension of the press offices of these leftist DSA candidates. That is why I am one man, one voice. You know, I have three shows. I'm working, you know, the harder than I ever have in my life. I'm trying to get the info out. I'm trying. And I'm just trying to make people aware how absolutely imperative and significant this election is. So I'm agreeing with you. You know, it can't just be they're bad and we're good. I'm trying to get specifics and lay it all out. But it's frustrating. And I'll tell you, I'm frustrated because I know nobody else will do it. So I'm trying to just assume that you're only going to hear it from me. And I know there's people like Mark Levin and other people out there, too, that are on our side, Clay and Buck and other people in talk radio, a lot of friends of mine, Joe Pags, all these guys are trying. Everyone, we're all trying to do our part. But really, at the end of the day, is going to come down to you. Everybody that's listening to my voice right now, you are going to have to make this decision. You are going to have to show up and vote. You have to assume that your vote matters. And if you start at a very basic level without reigniting a week-long conversation we had last week, if they don't support the DSA agenda, start there as a reason to vote for them, to stop the insanity that has taken over the Democratic Party. That is critical. Anyway, Garrett, appreciate you, man. 800-941-SHAWN if you want to be a part of the program. You know, I watched all these people earlier today walk out on Prime Minister Netanyahu. It's just disgusting. It is repulsive, the level of anti-Semitism that exists in this world. We see it here in our country, calls at Congress. We see it on college campuses. We hear it on the airwaves from certain people, these white nationalists, anti-Semites. You know, you can't get rid of them. And it's horrible. They lost the equivalent of 40,000 Americans in a day on October 7th. It's about to be the third anniversary of that horrible day. You know, all the people murdered and raped and kidnapped and tortured and beheaded. And Israel has done what they had to do. There are people that have pledged to wipe them off the map. They are fighting for their survival. So many thousands of Israelis are displaced because of the cluster bombs that have been dropped on them by Iran and their proxies. And they're trying to survive. That's where the International Fellowship of Christians and Jews comes in. They have been on the ground providing food and water and shelter and clothing and medications. They have mobile medical clinics for the elderly. By the way, on this now third anniversary of this horrible attack, we have in this country churches, synagogues, universities, communities that are standing with Israel and planting Israeli flags as a symbol and a declaration that, hey, we stand with you in your fight against radical Islamists. 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And if you want to join in their flags for fellowship, they have a website. 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
11: From ABC News, I'm Dave Packer. China's President Xi to be the guest of honor at a White House state dinner tonight. Ahead of that, President Trump met about 2 hours with the Chinese leader. The visit just a bit too friendly for some in Congress.
12: He's getting a lot of pushback from lawmakers right now, Democrats and Republicans, who say that the president should be putting pressure on China because of the close ties that China has with Iran as their biggest trading partner, as the biggest purchaser of Iranian oil. That if they really want to put the squeeze on Iran to make a deal and end this war, doing it through China is the way to do it.
11: ABC's Karen Travers, millions on alert right now as a powerful nor'easter is set to bring heavy rain and wind to the East Coast this weekend. The storm already taking shape in the Atlantic, expected to lash communities from the Carolinas to New England. ABC's Anthony Johnson is at the Jersey Shore.
13: The big concern here is going to be flooding, beach erosion. Those are the issues that normally hit these barrier islands along the Jersey shoreline. So officials have been really working at encouraging people to go ahead and get prepared for the storm right now. Officials are watching this storm. They're paying very close attention to it.
11: In New York City, protesters gathered outside the UN today as Israeli Prime Minister Benjamin Netanyahu delivered his speech to the General Assembly. There was also a protest inside the building. Scores of diplomats streamed out of the hall in protest as soon as he began approaching the podium. Convicted felon and Theranos founder Elizabeth Holmes will soon be leaving federal prison for an Austin, Texas halfway house. The move expected in August of next year. Holmes is currently serving a 10-year sentence for defrauding investors with false claims about blood testing technology she reported to prison in May of 2023. Two Federal Reserve policymakers stated today that the central bank will likely need to raise interest rates again to cool the economy. You're listening to ABC News.
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11: Colors may be brighter than ever this year. ABC's Weld Reed.
19: In the Northeast, experts, including foliage forecaster Jim Salgi, say this season is already shaping up to potentially be one of the most spectacular in years.
20: But we had a great winter with snow on the ground for weeks and months, and that moisture went into the ground really slowly.
19: With peak foliage here in New England still a few weeks away, enthusiasm is already reaching a fever pitch.
11: Starbucks set to close hundreds of what they say are underperforming stores in North America.

0: America.
1: In a memo to employees, Starbucks CEO Brian Nichols says the company will be closing 250 stores out of over 18,000 stores worldwide. Nichols also saying about 1,000 stores will get uplifts, as he calls them. He's been focused on enhancing the in-store experience as a chain fends off competition from other companies like McDonald's, which has been going all in on high-margin beverages. Nichols says those working at Starbucks locations that will be closing will be notified this week. Alex Stone, ABC News.
2: Just days after the Jackson County District Attorney declined to open a criminal case into the death of teenager Nolan Wells, his family released the Mississippi State Medical Examiner's autopsy report, which described the cause and manner of death for Wells as undetermined. The teenager was found deceased just off Horn Island after he went missing on a July 4th boat ride with friends. His family continues to push for answers. Dave Packer, ABC News.
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5: Chance of rain showers tonight, otherwise cloudy. Lows around 56, southeasterly winds around 5 miles per hour. Slight chance of rain showers tomorrow, high of 65, cloudy skies expected. Overcast tomorrow night, lows dip down to about 56. 60 Saturday, with rain showers likely, 66 Sunday, chance for showers continues. That's the weatherology forecast for AM 1300 KGLO. Currently 61.
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0: like to see Medicare for all get a vote in the House and in the Senate?
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4: 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Coming up next, our final news roundup and information overload hour.
6: All right, news roundup and information overload hour. Toll free. Our number is 800-941-SEAN if you want to be a part of the program. I think we are the only program that has the comprehensive, definitive list of all that President Trump has accomplished with the current configuration of the House and Senate, with Republicans in control of the House and Senate. He never would have gotten the tax cuts. We never would have controlled the borders. You know, this is the president doing the heavy lifting, as he always does. And, yeah, we will continue to point out all of the successes. I think some of the people that have called and said, hey, we got to talk more about them. But you've got to understand what is at stake here. And what's at stake here is we have one party that will shred the Constitution of our country. Then it's a printed, stated agenda. And I mentioned earlier in the program, you know, when Tom Cotton is running against a Democratic Senate candidate that would trade five Americans for one illegal, you know, you got to take note. When in South Carolina, Darlene Graham is running against a woman that, you know, puts pictures of herself on X saying protect trans kids, we've never seen this level of crazy before. Which is why I think it's been getting a lot of attention and coverage, and I don't want people to become immune to how serious this printed, stated agenda of the left is, because it's very, very real. You know, they want to eliminate the Senate, your ability to choose a president. They want to pack the courts. I keep going through this list. They want open borders. They want amnesty. They want to abolish borders. You know, they don't want prisons. They don't want bail. They don't want, you know, any law and order of safety and security. They want to own public ownership of most corporations. The new Green Deal, cradle to grave, womb to the tomb. You know, I'm telling you as a warning and admonition so that you understand that in, you know, just 40 short days, what is in play here? I mean, and these 40 days are going to fly by. Let me give you that little note, too. Here's Chuckie Schumer. Now, Chuck Schumer ends a press conference abruptly when he's asked about the Democrats not supporting him as leader. He doesn't want to answer this question. Listen.
7: Some Democrats running in tough races for the Senate say that they won't support you as leader. What do you make of that? And do you think you still have the ability to lead this caucus if Democrats...
8: My focus is winning back the Senate. That's been my whole focus. And as a caucus, we're united and strong and working together to accomplish that.
9: Leader Schumer.
8: Thank you, everybody.
6: The reason is because he's done. He will not be the Senate leader anymore for the Democrats. It's over. And it's just a matter of him having to face reality at some point here. You know, but he Abdul El-Sayed, the Michigan Democratic Senate candidate, showed up in Washington last week, went to Schumer and Kirsten Gillibrand and all the other senators. You know, they're just casting aside what they once stated to believe, and they're supporting this lunatic. You know, here's Abdul El-Sayed. I played it earlier, but it's worth playing again. Doesn't condemn the IRGC. Wouldn't condemn them. They're slaughtering over nearly 80,000 people, innocent souls in Iran. Says he stands for freedom, but we shouldn't be in the business of regime change. The number one state sponsor of terror that has been actively trying to get a nuclear weapon to hold the world hostage. We want them still in power? What a dope. You can listen to this.
9: I wanted to ask if you stand unequivocally against the IRGC, against the Islamic Republic of Iran that has killed 50,000 protesters, Abdul. I haven't heard anything from you about the protesters, Abdul. Please.
10: I appreciate your question, and thank you. One can stand in solidarity with freedom and democracy movements, but my worry is one when one decides that we are going to go in and take out the leadership of a foreign government. Because here's what happens. A lot of times, that frustration gets used to justify corporate interests that have a real stake in the natural resources in a particular country. See what I mean? So when it comes down to it, I will always stand for and with democratic movements, always. But I also don't believe that we were in the right to go to war to topple the government of Iran. It was not our responsibility to do it. It is the responsibility of the people of Iran to decide what their leadership should look like.
9: You still haven't said it, though. We're dying.
10: Heard.
9: Do you stand with us?
10: And I will always stand, like I told you, I will always stand with movements for freedom and democracy. And so what I'll tell you is what I think you want to hear from me is to say, well, the U.S. has a responsibility to be involved in regime change. And what I'll tell you is the U.S. has no, we should not be in the business of regime change. But I will always stand with movements for freedom and democracy.
6: All right. So, you know, one of the things that I'm always worried about when it comes to elections is the media's role in trying to impact people's enthusiasm. And that's why I'm inviting Matt Towery on. He just did a poll, by the way, in my free state of Florida that shows Ashley Moody up by 7 here. And but more importantly, he's authored a new book. He has yet to send me a copy. It's called The Honoring of Ignorance. But what he's saying is, and we saw this in Michigan in the Democratic primary, Abdul El-Sayed was supposed to win by 20-plus points. He barely won by a point. You know, Francesca Hong was supposed to win by anywhere between 20 and 30 points, final polls heading into that election. And she lost by 3,000 votes in her race in Wisconsin. So the polls are meaningless, but you need to understand something here. There's a method to their madness because they're just an extension of the Democratic apparatus. And they just are who they are. You have an agenda, and it's a left-wing agenda. That's why, you know, you need to seek alternative sources of information. This show, my TV show, my podcast, hopefully. But anyway, Matt has been pointing out that these polls, you know, they make them look so bad that they drain you of any enthusiasm you might have. I am saying to all of you on this program, there's enough people that listen to this show that can make the difference in every one of these Senate races. If you all commit to voting. But understand, this is always a concerted effort to get you to stay home, to either make you overly exuberant, overly confident. Number one, I'm telling people in Florida, vote. Don't take it for granted Ashley Moody and Byron Donalds will win at all. You got to vote. I'm voting. And I'm telling people in Texas, I'm telling people in Ohio, I'm telling people in Michigan and Iowa and Alaska and New Hampshire and North Carolina and Georgia, get your ass out to vote. Or we're going to wake up the morning after the night before in 41 days and say, well, how did that happen? I should have voted. Matt Towery's with us, Insider Advantage, sir. Yeah, thanks for sending me the book. I really appreciate it.
11: Hey, Sean, I sent it to you 2 days ago by text. You've got it. So I don't want to hear any more about you not getting the book. Just
6: okay, I want a hard copy so I can read a book like a normal person.
11: That's not going to
6: happen. When do I get the hard copy of the book?
11: Okay, well, you know.
6: What did you send it to me, you know, between holes 14 and 15 one day when you're playing golf?
11: That's very funny. Okay, let's get into the
6: book. Well, I'm sorry, when you're walking in the bushes trying to find that little ball that you hit in there?
11: I'm playing So Exquisite right now, Sean.
6: So Exquisite, is that what we call this? You enjoy walking in the trees.
11: Okay, let me talk some polling. Let me tell you what's going on in this country. Right now on TV and radio, you're not hearing this. Iowa, it looks like it's close. I think Iowa's going to go Republican. I think that Collins is going to win Maine. It looks to me like Ashley Moody, of course, is going to win Florida. Texas, I do not believe the Republicans are going to lose that. It's about a three-point race for Tallarico, but every poll that comes out is like 3 or 4 points to the blue. So we really don't have as many close races as people think. Now, doesn't mean you don't have to turn out. We got to have to turn out. But when we ask people about enthusiasm, how enthusiastic are you about voting? Republicans and Democrats are even. The people who are not enthusiastic about voting are people who self-identify as independents, and they're very much below everybody else. So I don't think these polls are right. I think we're being fed a bunch of nonsense, which we get every year. And I think the Republicans are in the hunt. Now, are they winning? It's a tough year. I mean, we got a war going on. We've got other issues going on. But right now, the economy is humming. Incredible numbers coming out on the economy in terms of productivity, in terms of employment. All that stuff is positive. And also, during Labor Day, people traveled. It was the biggest Labor Day traveling week ever. So it's not like everybody's sitting at home going, oh, my God, I can't pay for anything. I'm telling you, these polls are off.
6: All right, quick break. More on how you need to be wary of polls for the next 40 days. Don't trust any of them. More with Matt Towery of Insider Advantage. Then your calls are coming up. Look, if you ever slept in a really nice hotel and you're like, man, these sheets are amazing. These pillows are amazing. Well, what if I told you you could have that every single night of your life? Because you can, and I have them. 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

0: All right, you can't be trusting of any polls. They've been atrocious, especially atrocious this year. They're almost always atrocious, and they are meant to take away and deflate your motivation. Don't let them. Don't pay attention to them. Matt Towery with us, Insider Advantage. Okay. I've never in my lifetime seen polls that are off by as many as 30 points. I just haven't. You know, you say the economy's good. Well, we have census data that backs up everything you're saying. Hispanic, black poverty, now all-time low. Incomes for the lowest 25% now rose to the highest level ever. Median income in this country, $87,600, the most ever. The largest tax cut in American history, the Democrats voted for the largest tax increase in American history by not voting for it. No tax on tips, overtime, Social Security. Stock market, record high after record high. Over 80 records have been set. And that's great for people that have an IRA or a retirement plan, 401k, whatever it is. That benefits every American. So we've seen a complete reversal. We have inflation. You know, it was hovering at 9%+ under Biden and now down at a manageable 3%. And I'm frustrated that no more people don't know. All they hear about is gas prices. Okay, I understand it. I totally get it. I get pissed off myself when I fill up my tank. You know, I've been driving my electric car more, my Tesla S-Plaid, which is, I think, the best car on the market. And I'm just telling you, I don't like it. However, I love the fact that we're never going to have to worry, and our kids will never have to worry about a nuclear-armed Iran either.
1: Well, okay, so here's the thing. Number one, the Republicans are not good at getting ads out early to tell people how well things are going. That's the best part of my book, Honoring of Ignorance. It's just not good on the Republicans' part. They wait till the last few months to send out all their messages and all their ads, which is a mistake, but that's okay. We can't worry about that. Secondly, you're totally right about all of the economic stuff you're talking about. But where is that on TV? It needs to be on TV so people see it, and it's not there right now. So the Republicans are playing catch up. But what's going – I will tell you a couple of things, Sean, that nobody's talked about either on TV or radio. Pollsters are having a hard time capturing Republican response. So we've got Republicans who will not respond. We got a lot of Democrats, a lot of independents who say they're Democrat, and they're responding to every poll. I believe every single poll out there has a 2 to 3 point bias towards the Democrats. So I think right now we're not seeing the real poll. We may see it. It could happen. We'll see what will happen. But I think these races are all very, very close. I will say also this. I think every state is a battleground state. I mean, Iowa's a battleground. I think that places we never thought, Kansas is a battleground. There are a lot of places that are battlegrounds that we don't think about. But in every single case, I

0: You know, historical trends are what they are. Real quick, I got to close this out.
1: I know President Trump knows it's tough. He said that to begin with. But I'm telling you right now, these races are going to be compressed. They're going to be very close. Even Florida may be close for governor. But I think the Republicans, if they will really put their foot on the pedal, can win most of these races. I'm not gloom and doom like everybody else.
0: Neither am I. I'm saying we can win, but it's up to everybody to do their part. Their part means voting. Matt Towery, appreciate you, man. Thank you. 800-941-SHAWN is our number.

0: Chance of rain showers tonight, otherwise cloudy. Lows around 56. Southeasterly winds around 5 miles per hour. Slight chance of rain showers tomorrow, high of 65. Cloudy skies expected. Overcast tomorrow night, lows dip down to about 56. 60 Saturday, with rain showers likely. 66 Sunday, chance for showers continues. That's the weatherology forecast for AM 1300 KGLO. Currently 61.
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4: 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Hannity is on right now.
5: I-25 now till the top of the hour. Toll free. It's 800-941-SHAWN if you want to be a part of the program. I've been telling you and warning you about these databases that are out there and these brokers that will sell all of your information, your home, your address, your previous addresses, your phone number. They'll sell it all and you can get it for as little as $2. I told you about the woman had this convicted sex offender in her backyard. The guy got the number because he sees her on social media and looks her up, and then for $2 was able to get all the information about her. I mean, this is chilling. And it even gets worse than that. For $2, that's all this guy paid. Convicted sex offender. And these people stalk innocent people. Didn't even know the woman. You can actually have a search for recently widowed millionaires and women that have been widowed and left a lot of money by their husbands. Okay. Great. Why would people want to buy that list? You can buy it by these data brokers. That's how bad it is. Anyway, this is where Incogni comes in. I'll give you another story. Your car can spy on you. A guy's insurance goes up over 20%. This is a true story. No accidents, no tickets. So he's trying to figure out, why did my insurance go up so much? Who reported him? It was his own car. In other words, every time there's a hard break, a fast merge, you know, he runs to the border, goes to Taco Bell. They log all of it. Then guess what? His automaker sells it to a data broker. The broker then sold it to his insurance company, and his insurance goes up 20%. I mean, that's like a Big Brother nightmare, an Orwellian nightmare. Anyway, he requested his file, hundreds of pages, it turns out to be. And, as you know, by the way, General Motors just agreed to pay $12.75 million to the state of California over this very thing. 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And your car should take you places. Your car should not be selling your data to anybody, ever, under any circumstances. All right, let's get to our busy, busy telephones. Tony, Rhode Island. Tony, you're on the Sean Hannity Show. Glad you called, sir. Thanks for being with us. Where in Rhode Island are you?
6: Yeah, I'm in Warwick, right around the Oakland Beach area, right in that area.
5: Yeah, I lived in Warren, Rhode Island for 5 years.
6: I know, man. I know, and we miss you.
5: Did you?
6: Oh, you're in a much more Republican.
5: I don't think most of the state misses me because the state even then was pretty liberal.
6: It is. It is.
5: Fernand St. Germain, the head of the banking committee, was in office. The only person I liked in politics in Rhode Island was Buddy Cianci.
6: Yeah.
5: I became very good close friends with him. Do you ever go to the Black Pearl in Newport?
6: I've heard of it. I have not been there, but you've mentioned it before.
5: Man.
6: And next time I'm out there,
5: I got to get some clam chowder. You're going to love the chowder.
6: Yep, we do. We'll definitely do that. Well, listen, Sean, you're one voice. You're a formidable voice, and really, I think all of us appreciate that. I'm a baby boomer, and quite honestly, Sean, I'm very concerned. Generation X all the way to the current generation beta, okay, which is the current. These young kids, Sean, we failed them, both Republicans and Democrats, all the past administrations. We failed them. $40 trillion deficit. Real estate prices gone through the roof. Inflation, education, huge debt. Now comes along the DSA, the Socialists, Democrat Socialists of America. They're baiting these young voters with free housing, cradle to grave, everything free. All right. This is not the answer, and they don't understand it. What we have to do is we have got to get graphic with how socialism takes over, what they actually do to the people, their loved ones, their families, especially like in Vietnam, Russia, China, all these, North Korea, what they do to the people that don't comply. Let's face it, they kill them. Okay? We have got to come out with some kind of a movie. Remember The Inconvenient Truth? Well, maybe we should call it The Inconvenient Truth About Socialism or Communism and show the graphic reality of what these political parties have done in the past. And guess what? If you want that in America, it's going to happen. If this party takes root.
5: I am trying my best to send out the warning. It's like Paul Revere. The British are coming. The radical left is coming. The democratic socialists of America are coming. They will shred your constitution and they will alter the course of history, a rich history of 250 years rooted on the premise that we have natural rights that are God-given and protected, supposedly, by government, by the consent of the governed, and that those rights are built into our Constitution. And I'm telling you, this is a clear and present danger for the country. 800-941-SEAN is our number. You want to be a part of the program. Bobby in Gavin Newsom's Communist California. What's up, Bobby? How are you? Where's your no-show governor today? He must be out. The world travel has got to be somewhere doing something other than governing in California.
7: He's never here in California. You know that, Sean. He's everywhere.
5: He is the biggest failure of a governor I've ever seen in my life. He's so checked out, you know, fighting Trump on X and fighting me on X and full-time, you know, podcaster, Tweety Bird. The guy can't even get water in a fire hydrant, water in reservoirs for predictable wildfires and Santa Ana winds. What a loser. Highest income, sales, and gas taxes in the country. They don't practice the science of forestry, DEI, you know, free health care for illegals, bankrupting the state. He doesn't care. He's so bad. The worst homelessness, the worst poverty. Your state is a disaster. Why are you still there, by the way?
7: I live in Ventura. It's like a hidden gem right on the ocean.
5: I lived right down the road from you in Santa Barbara for 5 years. I was the poorest person that lived there at the time. I had no money at that point in my life. I have no idea how I could afford my apartment at the time.
7: That's why I'm in Ventura.
5: Ventura's beautiful. It's stunning.
7: I know it. It's lovely, and it hasn't been hit by all this Newsom garbage.
5: Yeah, you have. You have the highest income, sales, gas taxes in the country. But you probably don't have the quality of life issues that Santa Barbara does. I mean, the homeless people dominate the whole city.
7: It's just a beautiful place.
5: Florida's just as beautiful. I've lived in both, I'm telling you. Anyway, what's on your mind?
7: Ventura's climate, believe me. I've been in Florida. too humid. I love Florida, but California and Ventura, that's my spot.
5: All right, then.

0: You know, as long as you're willing to pay the price, because you're paying a price for that.
1: Yeah, that's the truth. Anyways, I was calling you about using Joe Biden. Joe Biden's got more holes in him than a pound of Swiss cheese. The second they hear about Joe Biden, people shut off. He's irrelevant. I would use the word Democrats every time I wanted to refer to Joe Biden. Because look what the Democrats had done. They put inflation at 22%. They jacked up food prices over 20%. The interest rates on houses went from 2.89 to over 6. Gas prices were $7 to $8. You talk about California. Gas prices were $7 to $8 without a war. They allowed over 12 million immigrants, cost us billions of dollars. And now, 2 years later, they're saying, we want control again. It's such a joke, affordability. It was the Democrats who literally made everything unaffordable. And I ask you, give me a policy on economics. What is your policy? They have none. So they're all now to the left of Attila the Hun. They're all DSA. I tell you, Sean, I would say every time a vote for the Democratic Party is a vote to overthrow our government. It's that simple. They don't want a president. They don't want people to vote anymore. They want no Senate, pack the courts. It's just unbelievable. So I would just drill in the fact any vote for a Democrat is a vote to overthrow our government. That has some hit. That's my opinion, at least.
0: You can say it any way you want. I hope people are listening to you because I think you're 100% right. And if you don't want California coming to the country, then listen to Bobby in California. Bobby, appreciate you, man. Thank you. 800-941-SEAN. If you want to be a part of the program, let's say hi to Ron in my free state of Florida. Ron, how are you? Glad you called, sir.
2: Good. How you doing, sir?
0: Good. What's going on?
2: In Florida, you can't have a clause in your will to penalize someone if they contest it. Under 732-517.
0: That is correct. I have to change it. It was in my New York will, but there's similar language that you can put in and a penalty for people that do challenge it.
2: Right. But in general, it just gets kind of thrown out. Was my experience.
0: You know, I'm going to tell you something. That's maybe one law in Florida that I just totally disagree with. I mean, whatever one's last wishes are, if you're of sound mind and body, you should be able to put it in writing or even do it on video. I don't care, either or, whatever it happens to be, and say, okay, these are my wishes. And I think the law should back up and abide by the wishes of somebody that passes. That's it.
2: But the law
0: is there.
2: And it foresees
0: that.
2: But the law is always evolving, and it foresees that. It foresees the unknown unknowns by having that clause.
0: But don't you find it a little intrusive?
2: Well, I guess I might be a little biased because it kind of saved us in our situation. It definitely stopped someone from doing the intentions that the person for the will it was wouldn't have wanted, but had stated in their will. So they would have been glad that that part wasn't heard in their will.
0: Well, can you tell us a little bit more? What specifically was it?
2: My mom's older brother was taking advantage of the will, and a lot of it was he was taking advantage of the grandfather when he was kind of senile and stuff. But that wasn't stopped back then. So the changes made to the will wouldn't have been his will had he been in his right mind. So
0: there are people that will try to influence, but Florida law does not treat unfair or surprising distributions as a reason to throw it out. The statutes are built around the idea to carry out the descendant's own free, competent decision and throw out a document that was not that decision. And they protect the deceased's wishes. You know, it does it by invalidating instruments procured by fraud, duress, mistake, and undue influence. That's what I know it says. And a will would be void if the execution is procured by fraud, duress, mistake, or undue influence. Any part of the will is void in that case, but the remainder of the will is not procured and it should remain valid, is my understanding.
2: Shown while he was still around. If the person is gone, you can't show that they weren't during that time necessarily. And so in this case, that's why I said in this case, I might be a little bit more biased about it. But for me, after looking into it, it just looked at the what about the law that you're basing your wishes on or anything you might be basing your wishes on, and the law changes.
0: Yeah. Look, I totally understand it. If, you have like 3 months, I believe, after the deceased. I just think whatever the person's, as long as they're of sound mind and body and there's no duress or pressure, you know, I think the intent of the individual should be upheld, you know. Look, if Mamdani has his way, he's putting in a 50% death tax on top of the 10% New York State death tax on top of the federal 40% death tax. That's 100% of your money, and lowering the threshold of exemption from $7.5 million to $750,000. If you own a closet in New York to live in, that's $750,000, probably minimum. All right, my friend, I got to roll. Appreciate it. I'm not planning on dying anytime soon. I hope not. God willing. I do talk a lot about one's purpose in life. I do believe with all my heart, mind, and soul that every man, woman, and child created by God, you have a propensity in your life to choose good, choose evil. And I believe that the word education from Latin, to bring forth from within, is correct. And everybody has their unique talent, like your unique fingerprint, like your unique DNA. And discovering what your purpose is on in this world and your calling is in this world is just the start, but then you got to prepare for it. That's where our friends at Regent University come in. They're a nationally recognized Christian university where academics are grounded in a biblical worldview. So students are not just preparing for a career. They're preparing to use their God-given talents to lead, to serve, to make a difference in their lives, which I think ultimately leads to the most personal satisfaction and happiness. Regent has the academic credentials to back it up. I know many people that went there, went to the law school with over 150 areas of study. Regent has now been ranked among America's top national universities by U.S. News World Report for 7 years. 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

That's going to wrap things up for today. Hannity tonight, 9 Eastern, on the Fox News Channel. We will cover what happened at the UN today. We will have full, complete coverage. Michael Pillsbury tonight, Kaylee McGee White, Dr. Drew Pinsky, Joe Concha, and much more. Set your DVR, Hannity, tonight, 9 Eastern, on the Fox News Channel. We'll see you tonight. And back here tomorrow, as always, thank you for making this show possible.

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8: From ABC News, I'm Dave Packer. Both CNN and MS Now saying they were denied by the White House access to the arrival line at tonight's state dinner for China's President Xi. This despite the two networks and Politico winning a temporary restraining order today requiring the White House to restore the outlet's press credentials.
9: With CNN excluded, the other major networks did not participate in pool coverage today. Inside the White House, Trump declaring he and the Chinese leader, quote, have forged a friendship, a truly great friendship, actually built on mutual respect and the vital interests of our people. He did not mention China's support for Iran.
8: ABC's Mary Bruce. Prime Minister Benjamin Netanyahu delivered a fiery speech to the United Nations today.
10: Dozens of delegates walked out of the United Nations Assembly Hall before Netanyahu began his remarks.
11: Order in the hall, please.
10: Prompting this response from the Prime Minister.
12: If there are any other moral cowards who haven't yet left this hall, please do so now.
10: The Palestinian mission to the UN called for the walkout to send a message about Israel's actions in Gaza, accusing them of committing war crimes and a genocide. Netanyahu denied those allegations and vowed to continue fighting Hamas. Peter Haralambos, ABC News, New York.
8: The East Coast bracing for a powerful nor'easter this weekend. ABC News meteorologist Samara Theodore.
13: Coastal flood alerts have been issued for everyone living in the Delmarva Peninsula, southern New Jersey, parts of Virginia, down into the Carolinas, but also New England and now parts of Long Island. You tack in the fact that it's also going to be a full moon that will only exacerbate the situation. So we're going to see coastal flooding as well as the potential for beach erosion.
8: The acting Navy Secretary says 8 sailors with the USS Lincoln attempted suicide during the strike group's deployment for the war with Iran. The carrier has spent more than 300 days at sea and recently set a Navy record for the longest stretch without a port call. You're listening to ABC News.
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15: Initial claims for state jobless benefits stayed below a psychological threshold last week.
16: Weekly unemployment claims are seen as an indicator of layoff activity, and after hitting a 2026 high of 225,000 in June, they've been on a long-term decline. 2 weeks ago, the number dropped back below 200,000 filings. Last week, it fell again to 197,000.
15: After being dropped from Ed Sheeran's tour earlier this month, rapper Macklemore has announced a new Free Palestine tour that will take place in its stead. Dates and locations will be decided at a later date. Just days after Jackson County officials declined to open a criminal inquiry into the death of Nolan Wells, the family released information from the teen's phone, including snapshots that indicate his friends were concerned about people on Horn Island being racist before he vanished. Family attorney Ben Crump.
17: We won't quit until we get to the truth. Today is another step on the journey to get to truth.
15: Outside Iowa City, the death of a teacher and fifth grader while on a field trip to a nature reserve is now under investigation. Johnson County Sheriff was called to the reserve on Tuesday